0: Dave, and you are listening to Road Movie Music, the eclectic audio road trip that takes you on a virtual journey through time, through space, through sound. And tonight, it is June 21st. It is the summer solstice. It is Father's Day, and we are celebrating all things summery and giving some shout-outs to the dads. And there's another thing. What was it?
1: There's a co-DJ named Detroit Dave. And he's got a birthday today.
0: What do you know?
1: And I've known you for a very long time. And I'd like to say that we've been friends for a lot of those years.
0: Yeah, I lost track because I ran out of fingers and toes to count on.
1: That's okay. I just want to say...
0: I did that more than a decade ago, actually.
1: I wanted to just say that I love you. And I'm glad that you're here next to me, and we get to do this, and we'll celebrate Father's Day and summer solstice and all those things, and a little bit you all along the way.
0: All right, love you too. And let's get it started.
1: Yes.

Today's special is Memphis Soul Stew. We sell so much of this, people wonder what we put in it. We're gonna tell you right now. Give me about a half a teacup of bass. Now I need a pound of fatback drums.

0: 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Either way, you are here in live radio from downtown Louisville. Right now it's being hosted by George 3PO. And to my side,
1: I'm Detroit Dave, and this is Road Movie Music. Tonight, it is June 21st. It is the summer solstice. Summer solstice, you might say. Oh, we might say, and we've been playing quite a bit of solo music, and we're going to do some more of that tonight. It's also Father's Day. We're going to give a little nod to that. And, yeah, it's my birthday, so I'm going to play some songs just because I want to. I can.
0: I think we should. I got a couple for you. So,
1: all right. Well, let me tell you what we started off with so far. We started the whole thing off tonight with the Jamestown Massacre, an odd name for a band that did such a lovely song called Summer Sun.
0: Yes, we found that.
1: And there's a three next to that, George. You want to tell them what that's about? Because I think I know what it's about.
0: Yeah, I found that when we were doing our $20 challenge, and it is a song I'd never heard of before, and it was from the year that we were born, and I was like, how did we get that one past us that we didn't know and hadn't been played out to death? So I decided to make it a summer bop, and I said I would try to play it at least 5 times, and right now we've played it 3 times this summer already, and it's just the first day of summer. I played it the opening weekend, Memorial Day, and then I had a Saturday where I was just playing some things, and I felt like it was the right time to play it again. This bop is going to get. It's going to get.
1: It's going to keep showing up.
0: It's going to keep showing up. It may show up more than 5 times this summer.
1: We were talking with James from that Driving Beat just before he left off the air, and he said, yeah, that's some AM gold. And I thought, yeah, it is. I love AM gold stuff.
0: Yes, and we were raised on it, so.
1: Heck yeah. That was driving around in the car music.
0: Absolutely.
1: Was the background.
0: For sure.
1: All right, after that, we had Johnny Tillotson with Summertime Lovin'. We heard Hot Fun in the Summertime from Sly and the Family Stone. The Temptations gave us their version of It's Summer.
0: And you played the other version of that on our Memorial Day weekend. So
1: that's right. That was the Gladys Knight and the Pips version. A lot of those Motown acts, they did covers of each other's songs, or rather different versions of songs that would be written and produced by the in-house talent at Motown.
0: I was going to say, I've heard both now, and I'd have to revisit Gladys's again, but that was pretty good tonight.
1: The thing is, I've put them up right against each other, you know, to try and, well, which is the better version? They're both really good.
0: That's what I mean. I like
1: that. And they're different. It's not one of those cases where they had the same backing music and just brought in a different vocal group to lay down a track.
0: Well, I'll tell you what. Tonight, the Temptations sounded really great.
1: All right. After that, we had Rome from Dojo Cuts.
0: It's off the Coal Mine label. It's one of my all-time favorites off of that label. It's a 45 featuring Roxy Ray on the vocals.
1: The Dramatics gave us Gimme Some Good Soul Music, and it was good soul music. And we finished that set off with King Curtis cooking up some Memphis soul stew.
0: Oh, I love that song so much.
1: So yeah, so summer solstice.
0: For sure. 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
0: It's a good time.
1: All right, shall we get back on the road then? We got a lot of miles to get under our wheels before this night is done for us.
0: That is for sure. Let's do some more.
1: All right. This next one is Chicano Batman doing a song called Freedom is Free. And we know there's a cost to freedom, but freedom can certainly make you feel free. And this one goes out to anybody who's feeling free tonight and this month. You know what I'm talking about.

0: 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I am George 3PO, to my side.
1: I am Detroit Dave, and you're listening to Road Movie Music. Tonight, June 21st, the summer solstice. We've been leaning pretty heavy on the soul music, which we both love. And we're also celebrating Juneteenth, Pride Month, Father's Day, and my birthday.
0: Oh, yeah.
1: So let's see what we played in that last set. We started off with Freedom is Free from Chicano Batman, followed by Duran Jones and the Indications with Flower Moon. They're playing Bourbon and Beyond this year, I think.
0: I believe they are.
1: Wow. Let's see. After that, we had the Barino Brothers with I'll Take My Flowers Right Now. And both of those were 45s that you got from Coal Mine Records, are they not?
0: They are, and this year.
1: Yeah, and in fact, George played that second one, and I said, wow, Coal Mine is really, really making some excellent records that sound just like they came out of the 60s and early 70s. And turns out it's actually a reissue of a song that came out in 1969. But I'm telling you, the stuff that they're putting out nowadays sounds so authentic and so like the original recordings. That just kind of hammered that home for me.
0: The Remind version of the label is an imprint where they put out old artists who have been out of print for some time, and maybe they got the rights to be able to repress a new version of that song.
1: Yeah, that's like what Egon does with Now Again through Stone's Throw.
0: Okay.
1: Yeah. Good stuff, good stuff. All right, after that, we finish it off with David Watts from The Kinks. The Jam did a really good cover of that too. But
0: enjoying that.
1: Yeah. Speaking of The Kinks, Raymond Douglas Davies, Ray Davies, the head man, lead singer of The Kinks, celebrating a birthday today.
0: I would say that he is what that would say.
1: A well-respected man. Very nice.
0: And we may play that tonight.
1: All right. All right.
0: So, you know, since folk life has been happening, we've had some of our daytime DJs had a little holiday. But some of them actually did extra stuff. And they were the superheroes of folk life, probably. If you want to ask, that would be the guys that are Madam Green Eyes and Captain Scratch. They were, you know, on hand at Folk Life Festival, doing things that matter for WXOX. So let's talk about the 100 Proof Fountain, which is their show. 100 Proof Fountain, keeping old sounds alive, Cajun, Kentucky old time, songs of the sea, Irish, live performance, interviews, and other timeless tunes. Pour your forth and hearken back to a day of revelry, long forgot. Yes, Madam Green Eyes and Captain Scratch provide historical context and psychodrama for meditation. And that's usually on Thursdays 4 to 6, but they were doing a whole lot of stuff during folk life. So I'll check those things out through the recordings and what they bring back to share with us. But you can check out their next performance as 100 Proof Fountain, Thursday, 4 to 6 p.m.
1: All right. 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

0: We're gassed up. 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
1: And gifts.
0: You went to the bathroom, right?
1: Oh yeah. Okay, good, I even washed my hands, you know, twice.
0: Glad to hear it. Once before you go and once after.
1: Sometimes they have to, you know, when you're eating those snacks, you know, you don't want to touch things.
0: Well, yeah, okay, that's enough.
1: Yeah.
0: Yeah, okay, let's hit the road.
1: Yes, sir.

0: 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I am George Cipio. To my side,
1: I am Detroit Dave, and you are listening to Road Movie Music, the eclectic audio road trip that takes you on a virtual journey through time, through space, through sound. And tonight, it is June 21st, and it is the summer solstice. We've been dipping hard into the soul music. It's also Father's Day. It's also, it was Juneteenth just a couple days ago, and it is Pride Month, so we got a lot to celebrate in this lovely summertime. Let me tell you what we've had over that long stretch of road there before the top of the hour. We started off with Devo, Dr. Detroit.
0: I think we all know who that's, it's a little dedication to.
1: Yeah, that was a request from me. Yeah, it's my birthday too. After that, we had Kendra Morris with Birthday Song.
0: Hey, you had to have a birthday song.
1: Edward Baer did Best Friend.
0: It was AM Gold, baby.
1: Oh, yeah. We had Bob Seger with UMC. And George asked what that stood for, and that is upper middle class. Jeez, I just aspire to be middle class again. After that, we had Judas Priest with You Don't Have to Be Old to Be Wise. Bob Seger and the Silver Bullet Band did In Your Time.
0: I love you, Dad.
1: We had the Beach Boys, Had to Phone Ya.
0: So I did.
1: Blood, Sweat, and Tears did And When I Die. Then we had Ramsey Lewis Trio with Hang On Sloopy. Donovan gave us Sunshine Superman.
0: And that was the hit of 1966 on this weekend in history. And it's also, yesterday was my wife's birthday. And so that was in her honor.
1: And we finished the set off with Love Song by The Cure.
0: Which I dedicate to you, Sue. Love you. And hope your birthday was good.
1: And also, it is the summer of The Cure. We're sneaking a Cure song into every set, aren't we?
0: Yeah, we are. So it is The Cure for our summertime blues. And they've been on the tour circuit because they're coming up on their 50th anniversary. And I thought that was something to praise. Instead of having to memorialize somebody who's passed away, why don't we enjoy somebody who's actually still out there doing it? And Robert and the boys have been playing a lot of great songs, and tonight was Love Song for us. So, since it is Pride Month, and I don't mind saying this, Drag Daddy Productions, you know, it's an LGBTQIA+ owned, operated, nonprofit performing arts company. 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
1: All right, I want to tell you about another great program on this station that I think you will enjoy. I know George and I both enjoy it. And that is the Derby City Hillbilly Highway with Billy T and Charlie Lee. Grab yourself a sarsaparilla or libation of your choice and join us for a tawdry 2 hours of throwback honky-tonk music. All vinyl classic country, western, and bluegrass music. Got all three kinds. Dust off those boots, rhinestone shirts, and nudie suits, and enjoy some pedal steel guitars, stand-up bass, horns, and occasional yodeling.
0: So have you figured it out yet? Who is that? Is that Billy T or Charlie Lee that yodels?
1: Oh, I've heard them both.
0: Okay. Or is it just the artist?
1: Them too. Fusing blues, rock and roll, and country. You can almost smell the sawdust on the floor.
0: Thank goodness for Christine O and the Wash Away the Dust.
1: That Saturday's 3 to 5 p.m., the Derby City Hillbilly Highway with Billy T and Charlie Lee.
0: Those boys, they do bring a great good time. I do love it. And if I'm not mistaken, soon enough, they're going to be doing a $20 challenge of their own. And
1: oh, how exciting.
0: Yeah, I can't wait to hear what they're going to bring.
1: You know it's going to be good. All right, are we ready to hit the road again?
0: Yes, let's do it.
1: All right, back to the summer solstice.
0: All right.
1: With Miss Brenda Holloway.
0: Sounds good.
1: Oh, interesting fun fact. Brenda Holloway is celebrating a birthday today.
0: Oh, that's excellent. How old will she be?
1: A lady never tells, and I forget what it said on her Wikipedia page.
0: Then you are right by saying what she said. Hey, by the way, in this next set, let's preview some of next week's show.
1: Okay, that sounds good.
0: All right.
1: I'm looking forward to hearing that.
0: All right, let's do it.
1: All right, here we go.

0: 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Download it, push play, hear the live radio that is happening in downtown Louisville. Right now, it's being hosted by George Cipio. And to my side,
1: I'm Detroit Dave, and this is Road Movie Music. And tonight, the road trip is celebrating the summer solstice, as well as many other things, including Father's Day and my birthday.
0: And then we threw a little something on Sue's birthday, too, as well.
1: Yeah. And we started that last set off with Miss Brenda Holloway doing Trapped in a Love Affair. I just love the cadence of her vocals in that song. It's so... I don't even know how to describe it. I just really dig it. And it's her birthday today as well.
0: Happy birthday.
1: After that, we had Major Lance with The Monkey Time. And the other two songs we played in that set are something that we don't usually do a lot of modern hip-hop, but we're repping some local artists these days and trying to help them out and give them a platform, give them a voice. It's one of the key missions of this radio station.
0: And just so happens that Dave and I are trying to expand our horizons as well. And why not with a little hip-hop? The gentleman who started that part was Theory. We put out a brand new record just recently, and so his track was called...
1: That track was Rapper with a Dream. I really dug that. He's got some good stuff going on there.
0: And then following that, we had Berserk, who's been on this show, or been on the radio with us before with the Deep End show, when we did something in March. And so those two gentlemen will be joining us here next Sunday for a mini concert.
1: That's right. We're going to have them live in studio. It's going to be a fun time.
0: So check that out next week. But after us, we'll be Bases Loaded Radio with Antonio Carlos Echeverria. So stick around, because Bases Loaded Radio brings hit after hit, a wide selection and range of music typically focused on indie, rock, R&B, hip-hop, and jazz. Antonio Carlos Echeverria sets the line up for listeners that delivers a mix of the latest indie singles, out of left field, deep cuts, and everything else in between. That's Sundays 10 to midnight, so stick around for that.
1: All right, got some important information for you here. Want you to know that taking photos and video of law enforcement officers performing their duties in public is our constitutional right. This includes police, ICE, FBI, National Guard troops, and other government officials.

see, I'm up in the spotlight. Oh, does it feel right? Well, the altitude seems to get to me. I'm up on the tight.

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Oh, does it feel right? Well, the altitude really gets to me. I'm up on a tight white, playing my life in the funeral pyre.

0: This has been another edition of Road Movie Music. I am George Serpio. Detroit Tape's going to read down the list of what we just played in that last little set, and then Antonio's going to take over here and do Bass of Low Radio. What do you got there for us, Dave?
1: Well, we started this final set off with Leon Russell on the tightrope. Then we had Daddy's Song from the Monkees, because it is Father's Day. The Nightlighters did Afro Strut.
0: Oh yeah, we were enjoying that.
1: Yeah, we were dancing embarrassingly in the studio. Good thing this is audio only. Ricky Nelson did his version of Summertime.
0: Good old time rock and roll right there.
1: That's right. After that, we had Sloan, my favorite band, gave us You Don't Need Excuses to Be Good. Followed by Edwin Starr doing Agent 00 Soul. And that 45 was actually a birthday present to me something like 18 years ago from my friends Stefan and Audrey.
0: That's awesome. And you gave me a copy of that not too long ago.
1: Yeah, because it's an awesome song.
0: It is.
1: All right, and we are listening to, in the background here, Soulful Strut from Young Holt Trio.
0: All right.
1: Peace and love. We're about out of here.
0: Check us out next week for our mini concert with Theory and Berserk. And,
1: it's going to be fun.
0: An eclectic mix around that as well. I don't know what, so tune in for it. Until then, peace and love.
1: All right, stay tuned for Antonio.

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Yeah, bro. 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They have the new Yanni cassette.

0: Yes, I feel it. 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
1: Do you feel it?
0: This is a story of where I was born. No man's land.
1: Do you
0: between 115th Street and 125th. Everyone today is talking about el barrio or their ghettos, about the hard times they had. We had hard times, but we had good times too. I can remember the summer. Summertime was beautiful. The days were long. We didn't need any ocean breeze. To the left, we had the Hudson River. To the right, the East River. When we wanted to refresh ourselves, who needed the ocean? We had the pump. You remember the Johnny pump? All we needed was a good screwdriver and a can. And we were refreshed. At night, the breeze was beautiful. Tar Beach. That was our meeting place. And we had fun galore. When I went home, my mother was beautiful. Our food was really together. Rice and beans. That's our soul food. With a little cuchifritos on the side. And for a little dessert, we had Mavi. The grooviest taste and drink you want to try. Everything was beautiful to me. My querido. My beautiful barrio. My ghetto.

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Today's episode is the second volume of And the Living is Easy, a summertime mixtape from Basis Loaded Radio. 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

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And however you've done so, I appreciate it because you are on the list. Yes, indeed. Yes, indeed. And if you were here early, you know, tuned in before the show, you were listening to Bases Loaded Radio with Antonio Carlos Echevarria. 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That's every Sunday here on Art FM, 10 p.m. to midnight. That's every Sunday before, you know, the Gold Room here that you're listening to now. So if you just didn't change that, that radio dial, that's okay. You're on the list too. That's okay. It is okay. Somewhere around the top of the hour. Now, we still have plenty of time for music before that happens, but we do have two episodes of Murder at Midnight. Just wanted to let you know. Just wanted to let you know what was happening later in the show. Coming up, next is more music for your, listening enjoyment. And did I mention that I appreciate you redeeming your invitation? Did I say it's because that you were already on the list? And so when you redeem that invitation, it completes, the circle, I guess. Do you know what I mean? Anyway, stay tuned. Baby, you are on the list.

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A lot of ways to redeem your invitation, and however you've done so, I appreciate it. I can't express enough how much I appreciate it. Anyway, something that we're going to talk about here real quick before we get back to the show is flooded roads. Flooded roads. Yeah, you heard that right. Okay, so the thing about them is that you can turn around. Turn around. Don't drown when encountering flooded roads. More than half of flood-related deaths occur when someone drives into hazardous water, according to the CDC and the National Weather Service. So to avoid, you know, death or injury, listeners are advised to turn their car around if they encounter water on the road that appears 6 inches or deeper, or if it's, you know, unclear how deep it is. Be especially cautious at night when it is harder to recognize the danger. You know? Just letting you know. Just letting you know. Letting you know. Something else I'm going to let you know is coming up here at the top of the hour. We have two episodes of Murder at Midnight. Episode titles. The first one we're going to listen to is The Man Who Was Death, and then we're going to listen to The House Where Death Lived. So you get the whole picture. The whole thing. But, anyway, I appreciate you redeeming your invitation and listening to The Gold Room. Stay tuned, baby, you are on the list.

Ladies and gentlemen, the time is 1 a.m. and you are listening to The Gold Room here on Art FM, WXOX LP Louisville. I appreciate you redeeming your invitation. Coming up next, I've been talking about it the whole show, two episodes of Murder at Midnight. But first, the 1 o'clock jump.

0: midnight.
1: This. Yes, this is the place for it. Deep down under the city, under the earth. The concrete cold and damp as the stone of a mausoleum. The question is, which one of them shall it be? You, sir? You with the gray hair and the briefcase. Allow me to introduce myself. I am Death.
2: Midnight, the witching hour when the night is darkest, our fears the strongest, and our strength at its lowest ebb. Midnight, when the graves gape open and death strikes. How? You'll learn the answer in just a minute. In The Man Who Was Death.

0: But now, Murder at Midnight. Tales of mystery and terror by Masters of the Macabre. Our story by Robert Newman is The Man Who Was Death. It's late afternoon in the studio of Jan Roth, the sculptor. The rays of the setting sun come through the smoke-filmed glass of the skylight at an angle, casting long, dark shadows on the dusty floor. His face intense, Roth stands before a more than life-size head of gray granite, cutting away some of the hard stone, then pausing to examine his work.
1: It's still not right. I still haven't got it. And I don't know where I've gone wrong. The eyes, they would be brooding and half-closed. But shouldn't they be all-seeing? Let's try it. Who's that? Who's there?
2: It's Aline, Mr. Rawl. Aline Moffat.
1: Aline? Oh, yes. Just a second. What is it, Aline?
2: I told you I wouldn't be able to get here until late, Mr. Roth, that I was going to be modeling for Clayton in the early afternoon, but you said it didn't matter.
1: Oh, yes, I forgot.
2: If you don't need me, don't feel like working.
1: No, it's all right. Maybe it would help if I worked on something else for a change. Come on in.
2: Something else? Oh, that head.
1: Is that the first time you've seen it?
2: Yes. You always kept it covered up before. It looks very powerful.
1: Powerful, eh? Go on over to it, closer. Tell me who you think it is.
2: All right. It's a man. Pretty big man.
1: Man. I knew it wasn't right. But if that's all you get out of it... Where's that mallet?
2: Mr. Roth, what are you going to do?
1: This, I'm going to smash it! Almost 6 months' work, but... There! You know what that was supposed to be? Death! Yes. For centuries, man has been haunted and obsessed by the fear of death. I'm going to do something no artist has ever done before. Show mankind the face of death.
2: Mr. Ralph, I don't think I feel like modeling this afternoon.
1: You're frightened. Why?
2: I don't know. The whole idea of...
1: You too. What I wanted to show was the beauty, the peace that lies in death. Death's strength and inevitability and... Wait a minute.
2: I'll phone you tomorrow, Mr. Ross.
1: I said wait. It's beginning to come to me. What was wrong? To do a study, portray something, you've got to understand it. Inside and out. You've got to know how your subject thinks, feels, project yourself into it. To do a study of death, I've got to know all those things about him. I've got to become death. And that means...
2: Mr. Ross, no. No, you can't.
1: But I can, Aline. I must. How can I understand death, become death, if I don't...

0: Miss Craig?
1: Yes, Nancy Craig.
0: I'm Jordan, Harold Jordan of Homicide. I imagine you know why I asked you to come down here to the morgue.
1: Well, they said it had something to do with my roommate, Aline Moffitt. Is she...
0: If you think you can take it, we'd like you to make the identification.
1: I think I can.
0: All right, good girl. She's right here under the sheet. Ready?
1: Yes. Oh, Aline. How did it happen?
0: Yeah, I'll cover her up. Well, we traced the laundry mark. We're pretty sure we knew who she was.
1: How did it happen?
0: She was found in the river. But she was dead before she went in, strangled.
1: Murdered? Oh, but why? By whom?
0: We don't know. We thought you might help us with that, too. Tell us what you know about her.
1: There's not much to tell. She was a wonderful girl. Came from out of town, out west somewhere. Mm-hmm. You wouldn't know it from the way she looks now, but she was beautiful. She used to do modeling.
0: Any boyfriends?
1: Oh, no one in particular. She went out with a lot of different men. Everyone liked her. That's why I can't understand.
0: Who did she model for?
1: A few photographers, but mostly painters and sculptors. Let me see. There was Jensen, Clayton, Rolf. As a matter of fact, I think she was posing for both Clayton and...

0: Better this time, much better. Things I can put into it that I never knew. Never felt before. Now, let's see. No! Still not right. Still something missing in... Not just a shade of expression, but something basic. One of the keys to the whole concept. But what? Haven't I played death's role, killed just as he does? Haven't I... Wait, that's it. Of course. Is that how death strikes? Without thought, on the spur of the moment? No. He picks and chooses. Decides just who shall die and who shall not. What's missing is the consciousness of power. The knowledge that there is no appeal from death. That he is the supreme authority. And that means that... Yes. I must kill again. And this time... Who? Who's that?
1: Police department. Can we come in and talk to you for a minute?
0: Why, yes, of course. Just a second. Police. They don't know anything. They can't know. But I'd better cover this up.
1: Mr. Rolf?
0: Yes.
1: I'm Jordan of Homicide. This is Nancy Craig. Sorry to bother you at this time of night.
0: No bother at all. Please come in.
2: Thank you.
1: I'm investigating the murder of Miss Craig's roommate, Aline Moffat.
0: Murder?
2: You didn't know?
0: Why, no. I never read the papers. And the last time I saw her, 2 or 3 days ago.
1: Well, it happened just 2 days ago. Now, we've been checking back. We have an idea that you may have been one of the last people to see her alive.
0: If there's anything I can do to help, anything at all...
1: Could you tell us what happened when you did see her last?
0: Of course. She was due here at 3 o'clock, but actually came at about 5.
1: Mm-hmm.
0: She said another artist had delayed her.
1: Clayton, that's right.
0: I had already started working on something else, and since she looked so tired, I suggested we call the whole thing off. She seemed pretty happy about it. Left, and I'm afraid that's all I know.
2: Was there anyone else here? Anyone that actually saw her leave?
0: I'm afraid not. You see, I'm the only tenant in the building who lives here, and I'm afraid everyone else had gone by then.
1: Hmm. Well, that sounds pretty straight to me. I guess that's that. Thanks very much, Mr. Rolf.
0: Not at all. I'm afraid I haven't been much help. But if you can think of anything I can do...
1: We'll keep in touch with you. And in the meantime, well, maybe you should start reading the papers. Just every once in a while, huh?
0: Right. I hope you read them too, my friend. Especially tomorrow's papers. Because I have a feeling that there just might be something in them that will interest you. Night. And a fine small rain. Yes, this is how he would move. Walking slowly through the darkness. Searching. Weighing. Selecting his victim.
3: I beg your pardon,
0: what?
3: Sir. But could you tell me if that's the uptown subway over there?
0: Why, yes. I believe it is.
3: Thank you. Thank you very much.
0: Not at all. Subway. What better place to make my choice than there? Deep under the earth. The concrete cold and damp as the stone of a mausoleum. Thank you, my friend. Thank you. Yes, this is it. This is the place. The tunnel dark as a yawning grave. The platform edge like the verge of infinity. And this is how he must feel. Studying. Selecting. Which one of you shall it be? You, madam, with the worn coat and the draggled hat. Why are you looking at me like that? Do you know what's in my mind? Don't be afraid. It won't be you. You, young man, with the books and the glasses. No. Then what about... Yes. Down there at the end of the platform, my friend who suggested this. My prosperous-looking friend with the gray hair and the briefcase. Don't look up at the track so impatiently. A train is coming. But so am I. Good evening.
3: I beg your pardon, sir, but I'm afraid... Oh, I didn't recognize you at first. Why, you're the chap...
0: Directed you down here, yes. But I felt that you should know exactly who it was you spoke to. Allow me to introduce myself. I am dead.
3: What? What do you mean? What are you doing to me? Let go! Let go!
4: Quietly, the man who is death steps back from the edge of the platform as the train grinds to a stop. A woman screams. And somewhere in the distance, a clock strikes 12 for...
5: Murder! At... Midnight.

0: now back to the story of
1: The Man Who Was Death.
2: It's late the next afternoon, and Jordan is alone in his bare cubbyhole in police headquarters when there is a knock on the door.
3: Come.
4: Hello, Mr. Jordan.
3: Oh, hello, Nancy.
4: You don't seem very happy to see me.
3: I am, and I'm not. It's a nice change to have someone as pretty as you come down here. On the other hand...
4: You haven't gotten anywhere with Aline's murder.
3: No motive, no clue, no nothing. I'm afraid we're licked.
4: But you can't be. You can't give up.
3: I'm sorry, Nancy. I don't like it either, but, well, it happens sometimes.
4: But you can't let it happen. Not in this case.
3: Hey, you're pretty well wound up, aren't you? How about letting me take you out, buy you dinner?
4: No. I am upset, yes, but...
3: What's the matter?
4: Well, maybe it's nerves. That trip down to the morgue, the whole atmosphere around the case, but... Would you think I was mad if I told you I felt that some horrible power was abroad? That Death himself was stalking through the city?
3: You and Mrs. Dolan.
4: Mrs. Dolan? Who's she?
3: Well, that accident in the subway last night, a guy who fell or jumped in front of a train. Didn't you read about it?
4: No.
3: Well, this Mrs. Dolan was one of the witnesses, and... She swears that just before it happened, she went all goose pimples, felt as if death was breathing down the back of her neck, and that she was going to die.
4: It's true, Hal. I know it is. I mean, well, that's exactly how I felt. I can't remember just where or when, but sometime during these past few days, I felt that I was in the same room with death myself.
3: Well, like you said, it's probably nerves, strain you've been under. Just the same, it's kind of a funny coincidence. I think maybe I'll go see Mrs. Dolan, talk to her. Do you want to come?
4: I don't believe so, Hal. Somehow I feel we're awfully close to the answer. If I could just remember where and when it was I felt that way, that I was in death's presence. I think I'll go home.
3: Okay, Nancy. I'll call you there after I talk to Mrs. Dolan, and, well, maybe we'll find that we really have something.
5: Just a little more off the cheekbones. Get the gaunt feeling of a skull under the flesh. No, it's still not right. Still something missing. But what is it this time? Didn't I stalk and select my victim? Didn't he recognize me for what I was? Death himself. And didn't... Wait. Of course. It's never just the victim alone who knows, fears, and fights against death. It's all of society, medicine, science, the police. All of man's resources from time immemorial lined up against death. And he still triumphs over them. That is the secret and the measure of his omnipotence. That is the last missing element. And that means that I must kill yet again. And this time, not just the victim, but the whole world must know it and be powerless to stop me. This time... Who's that? Who's there?
4: Nancy Craig, Mr. Ross. I don't know if you remember me.
5: Nancy! Oh, yes, just a second.
4: I'm awfully sorry to be bothering you again, but...
5: That's perfectly all right. Isn't Mr. Jordan with you?
4: No, I came alone. Well, there was a little experiment I wanted to try.
5: Oh, please come in.
4: Thank you.
5: Just what was this experiment?
4: It was probably pretty silly, but I had to try it. Thinking back, I had a queer feeling that... What's that?
5: That bust? Something I'm working on. Something I hope will be my masterpiece. Do you like it?
4: I'm afraid I... No. Oh, it's awful. It's terrible. It was here that I felt it. Here in the studio, and you...
5: Yes, Nancy. It was I who killed Aline Moffat and also a gray-haired gentleman with a briefcase in the subway last night.
4: That piece in the paper, Mrs. Dolan.
5: Exactly. You see, that bust over there is a study of death. And to do a study, you must project yourself inside your subject. That meant I had to become death. Where are you going?
4: Out of here, you're mad.
5: No good, Nancy, no good. I locked the door when you came in.
4: Oh, but you can't. Help! Help
5: no good either. We're five stories up, and all the other tenants have gone. You came here at a very opportune time for me. I had just decided I needed one final victim. And I'm afraid that's going to be you.
4: I'll never forget it, Mr. Jordan. It was pretty late, about 12 o'clock, and it was raining. There were only a couple of people on the subway platform, three or four, and I was standing by myself, not thinking about anything in particular, when suddenly this feeling came over me.
3: What kind of a feeling?
4: Oh, a feeling that this was the end. A feeling that death was standing there, right close behind me. I got so weak and shaky that I thought I was going to faint. I shut my eyes and leaned against one of the posts, and that's how it was that I didn't actually see the accident.
3: Mm-hmm. Well, did you turn around when you had that funny feeling? Did you notice whether there actually was anyone standing behind you?
4: I did. There was just a young fellow with glasses and another man. Kind of strange looking, now that I think of it.
3: Strange? How?
4: He was about 35 or 40, pretty big. I guess it was his hair. He wasn't wearing any hat, and, well, he was almost white and very long and bushy.
3: What? Did he have a thin face, gaunt and deep-set eyes?
4: Why, yes, I think he did have. Do you know him?
3: I'm not sure. If I do, then I may know a lot of other things, too. Good Lord. Nancy.
4: What?
3: I've got to get out of here.

0: Just a second, young fellow. Where do you think you're going?
1: In there. No one's going to... Hanrahan.
0: Oh, there you are. Jordan, where the blazes have you been?
1: What do you mean? What's going on?
0: A devil of a business. A lunatic in the top floor studio there. He phoned headquarters, asked for you. Said that he had a girl there that he was going to murder. Said that he wanted us to know, even though there was nothing we could do to stop him. We thought it was a gag at first.
1: Well, what are you doing about it?
0: Everything that can be done. I've got men all around the building. Up in the roof, across the street, outside his door.
1: Can't you break down the door?
0: Sure, and finish her off quick. He said that if we tried it, he'd bash her brains out with that big hammer that he's working with.
1: But there must be something, a Tommy gun from the roof across the street.
0: He's got her right in front of him, so that if you got him, you'd get her too. I tell you, there's nothing, absolutely nothing anyone can do.
2: You're wrong, Hanrahan. There's just one person, one thing that can stop him.
0: And what's that?
2: Death.
3: You're getting impatient, my dear.
4: Oh, why are you doing this? You know you can't get away with it. You know...
3: Get away with it. You think I care that it matters to me whether I live or die when I finish this? I'll never be able to surpass this, but neither will anyone else. I know now how death must feel. And I've caught it forever, for all men to see in stone.
5: Yes, friend Rob. You have. And you've made me very proud.
3: What? Who's that?
5: You don't know. Even though I've been on your mind for months now, even though you're just finishing my portrait.
3: You? Where are you?
5: Where would I be? Everywhere. Outside in the hall. Down in the street. Here in the studio with you.
3: Can you be seen? I must see you. I must...
5: Very well. Walk this way. Over towards the door. Little further. Little further.
2: All right, here I am, Rolf. Maybe I don't look the way you thought I would.
3: Jordan!
2: Yes. Now drop that mallet and get your hands up.
3: It was you, and I thought...
2: Get him up, Rolf, I said.
3: Okay, that's the way you
2: want it.
4: Help!
2: It's okay, baby. It's all over now. Oh. Have you loose in a minute.
0: Jordan, are you all right?
2: Yes, break the door down if you want to come in. I'm busy.
0: Oh, you got him. But how?
2: I talked to him through the vent pipe from up on the roof. I figured that if he was crazy enough to do all the things he did do, he might be crazy enough to believe death could pay him a visit. When I'd maneuvered him far enough away from Nancy here, I jumped through the skylight.
4: Hal, look.
2: Good Lord.
0: What is it?
2: That bust he was working on. He said it was a study of death. And in a way, I guess it is. Because it's a self-portrait.
6: Two men and a girl, staring down at the body of the dead sculptor, lying next to his weird masterpiece. But is it possible that there is still someone else in the studio? An unseen presence that has been there since the clock first struck 12 for...
7: Murder at midnight.

Remember to be with us again when death walks through the darkened streets while the clocks strike 12 for Murder at Midnight. The part of Jan Rolfe was played by Frank Behrens. With music by Charles Paul, Murder at Midnight was directed by Anton M. Leder.

Why, hello again. You're listening to The Gold Room here on Art FM, and we just heard an episode of Murder at Midnight about somebody that was clearly way too into their work. Yeah, I guess it happens sometimes. Coming up next, we have another episode of Murder at Midnight titled The House Where Death Lived. Another story about somebody who is way too into

0: not just an ordinary cane, my dear.
1: Alec.
0: It's a sword cane, see? Calhoun used it when he killed his wife, right where you're standing.
1: Alec, you killed Sanders.
0: Exactly.
1: And now you're going to kill me.
0: Yes.
1: No, no, no. Keep away from
0: me. Sorry.
1: Keep away.
0: My dear.
2: Midnight, the witching hour when the night is darkest, our fears the strongest, and our strength at its lowest ebb. Midnight, when the graves gape open and death strikes. How? You'll learn the answer in just a minute in The House Where Death Lived.

0: And now, Murder at Midnight. Tales of mystery and terror by radio's masters of the macabre. Our story is a ghostly nightmare by one of radio's best-known mystery writers, Robert Newman. Its title, The House Where Death Lived. A large rambling house on top of a hill. A house whose windows are either shuttered or broken. A rusty iron fence surrounds it, and its grounds are waste and uncared for. A car grinds slowly up the hill, stops before the main gate, and two men get out. One of them is gray-haired but vigorous. The other wears a chauffeur's uniform. They push open the heavy gate, start up the gravel path.
1: Quite a joint.
2: You could hardly expect it to be a show place after being empty for more than 10 years.
1: It's open.
2: Yes. Well, I'm glad we didn't have to force it. All right, Sanders. You can go back to the car and wait for me. I should be out in about a half an hour or so.
1: You mean you're going in alone?
2: Why, yes. Somehow I don't think you're exactly suited by temperament for psychic research.
1: Okay, Doc. I'll be waiting for you back in the car.
2: Right. Now, let's see. I suppose the best place to start would be...
3: Good evening.
2: What? Oh, I'm awfully sorry. I hope I haven't made a mistake. This is the Calhoun house, isn't it?
3: Oh, yes.
2: Well, this is very embarrassing. I was down to see the trustees just this morning. They gave me permission to go through the place and told me that there was no one living here, that no one had lived here for many years.
3: Well, as you can see, that's not quite true. Not that it matters. I lead a rather lonely life, and I'm very glad you came. I'd be more than happy to show you around.
2: Well, you're very kind. My name is Goff, Dr. Alexander Goff.
3: Dr. Goff.
2: For the past few years, I've been specializing in psychic research.
3: Oh, yes.
2: You've heard of me?
3: I'm sorry, no. But I do know that scientists, specialists in psychical research, have been interested in the house for many years. There have been several books written about it.
2: I read about it in the series of studies that Kinsey did. He said it was one of the most fertile fields for manifestations he'd ever come across. It has a long history of apparitions and hauntings.
3: That's very true. And now, would you like to look around?
2: I'd like that very much.
3: Very well. I imagine the best place to begin is with the cellar. This way.
2: The cellar. That's where Mrs. Calhoun was killed, wasn't it?
3: Yes. I keep the door locked now for that and for several other reasons.
2: May I?
3: No, wait. Don't try to go down. Have you a match?
2: Why, yes. There aren't any stairs.
3: Exactly. That's how Mrs. Calhoun was killed. The stairs had become rotten and Calhoun took them out. Put in that ladder. Mrs. Calhoun didn't know it, and she tried to go down, fell, and broke her neck.
2: But she wasn't just killed. She was murdered, wasn't she?
3: Well, that's hard to say. I don't think even Calhoun could tell you whether it was deliberate or not. For a long time, people didn't even suspect what had happened. They thought that she'd run away and disappeared. However, after she was killed, Calhoun buried her down there in the cellar. You see, over there, near that big flagstone.
2: Hmm. Oh, I see. Well, after that, there was something about a gardener, wasn't there?
3: Yes, Burroughs. Yeah. He had helped Calhoun take out the stairs. Considerably later, he was working in the cellar and found some bones, and he put two and two together
2: and went to the police.
3: No, he did a lot better than that, from his own point of view. Shall we go back into the parlor?
2: Oh, yes, of course.
3: I'll just shut this door again. There. Burroughs began blackmailing Calhoun. Calhoun paid for a while, and then one day he called Burroughs in here, into the parlor. He was sitting over there at that desk. He had his cane with him, the cane that's on the desk there now. You can look at it if you like.
2: Well, thank you. I would like to look at it.
3: Twist the handle and pull on it.
2: A sword cane.
3: Yes. He killed Burroughs right here in this room. That stain on the carpet, there is his blood. This time he didn't even try to get away with it. He called in the police and he was tried and sent to an institution.
2: Yes, but that's what I don't understand. If Calhoun had committed two murders, why wasn't he sent to jail or hanged?
3: Because no one knew whether he was sane or not. As a matter of fact, I don't think Calhoun knew himself. You see, when they asked him why he had killed his wife and Burroughs, he said he had to. That he'd been told to.
2: Told to? By whom?
3: Well, he wasn't sure. By voices. He said they told him that they lived here in this house before him, that they had killed, and that he would have to kill, too.
2: Ah, excellent, excellent. Just what I've been looking for, what I've hoped for.
3: Ah.
2: A house with a tradition of hauntings, where each generation is affected by that tradition and adds to it.
3: Oh,
2: what's the matter?
3: They've come for me. They're weighing me down. Dragging
2: what?
3: Me back.
2: They? Who? Oh, you're ill. Here, let me help you.
3: No, it's no use. You can't pick me up. It's too much on my hands. On my hands.

0: Where is he?
1: He was there, right there on the floor. I tried to pick him up and put him on the couch, but I couldn't lift him. Now he's gone.
0: Well, now, look, Doc, if he fell down, if he was as weak as you said it... Hey, wait a minute. Hey, what did he look like?
1: Well, he was quite old, about 70, and very tall and thin. He had white hair and a white goatee.
0: Holy smokes.
1: What's the matter?
0: Well, I was waiting outside for you. The guy that lives just down the hill came by, and we kind of talked a little.
1: Yes?
0: I told him you were inside here, and he described Calhoun to me, the guy that used to live here. And the old gent you say you spoke to sounds just like him.
1: But it couldn't have been. Calhoun is still in an institution.
0: No, he's not. At least not exactly. That's how this guy happened to talk about it. You see, he just read in the paper that Calhoun had died yesterday.
2: Sanders.
0: Yeah?
2: That was Calhoun's ghost.
0: Oh, now, look,
2: Doc. It was, I tell you. It has to be. This is what I've been looking for years. An apparition that manifests itself without a medium or any apparatus. It's exactly what I need for the last chapter of my book. And I'm going to stay here until he appears again.
3: Calhoun? Where are you? Why don't you come back? I'm waiting for you.
1: Oh, it's no use. 2 days now and not a sign of him. Maybe Sanders was right. Maybe I did imagine the whole thing. Either that...
2: Wait a minute. He didn't die here. He died at the asylum. He'd lived here all his life, committed 2 murders here. Perhaps the aura, the forces here, were strong enough to evoke him once, but not to bring him back again. His wife and the gardener, they did die here. If I could establish contact, I might be able to evoke them. Or else if someone else died here, someone I knew and someone that knew me.
3: Calhoun! Is that right? Is that what I have to do? Who's there?
4: Me, Doc. Sanders.
3: Oh, just a second.
0: Oh, what a night. Blowing like all get-out.
1: What do you want, Sanders?
0: Well, the missus thought you should get a little worried about you. Thought you might be running low on food.
1: Oh, no, I still have plenty. I haven't been eating much.
0: Any luck?
1: No, he hasn't materialized again, but I'm sure he will. I know he will.
5: If someone else died here.
1: Huh?
5: Someone you knew. And someone that knew you.
1: Yes.
0: What's the matter, Doc? Hey, why are you staring at me that way? Doc!
1: I'm sorry, Sanders. Sanders, I was just thinking that if you stayed here with me, it might help.
0: But I thought you said I was all wrong for this kind of stuff. You know I don't believe in ghosts, anything like that.
1: Well, I did say that, Sanders, but... Oh, this place is different. This is such a powerful, fertile field for psychic manifestations that I think if you did stay, we could cure your skepticism permanently.
0: Yeah? How?
1: Well, this is such a perfect night for an evocation.
0: I don't hear anything. Just a storm.
1: Listen hard. There it is again. It's down in the cellar.
0: Where's that?
1: It's back there.
0: Where?
1: Go ahead, run. You're quicker than I am, Sanders. Run, hurry.
0: Okay, but I still don't hear anything.
6: A man with an obsession in a haunted house. A man with a corpse on his hands as the clock strikes 12 for...

0: And now, to continue with our story. It's just a moment later, and Dr. Goff is still standing by the open cellar door. Lighting a candle, he peers down to where Sanders' body lies huddled on the flagstones below.
1: Sanders? Sanders? I think I'd better make sure.

Now, let's see. He's dead, all right. Very dead. Neck broken in two places. I'm sorry, Sanders. Very sorry. But science is a hard mistress. I've been working on my book for 7 years. This is the first chance I've had to make detailed and objective observations on a specific set of phenomena. And when Calhoun didn't materialize again, I'm sure you understand. The only problem now is the police. They're apt to be very uncompromising about something like this. If there were only some way I could... I know. The car. It's quite late, and with the storm blowing, there's not likely to be anyone around. Yeah. Oh, come on, Sanders. You and I are going to take a little trip.

0: behind the wheel. Yeah, that's it. Oh, is there anything else? Anything I've forgotten? I don't think so. Yeah. Just take the brake off. And shut the door. And wait. There's no telling how far she'll go. Especially with the streets so bumpy. I only hope that she'll go far enough to pick up plenty of speed. So that when she does... She's swinging. Swinging to the right.
1: Yeah.
0: And now I wait.
2: Sanders! Now, why haven't you come back? Haven't you wanted to? Or haven't you been able to find a way? This is where you died, remember? Or down here in the cellar. Are you down there? Sanders? Are you down there?
0: No. Not down there. Not anywhere.
2: Yes? Well, who's that? Who's there?
3: It's me.
2: What do you want, Jean?
3: I want to talk. Let me in, dear, please.
2: Just a second.
3: Alec. Oh, I'm so glad to see you, dear.
0: I asked you, what do you want? Why did you come here?
3: Why? It's been almost a week now since you've been home. Have you any idea how worried I've been? You didn't even phone me after Sanders was killed.
0: I'm sorry. I just never thought of phoning you. I had other things on my mind.
3: How did it happen, Alec?
0: You read the verdict of the inquest. He probably fell asleep at the wheel waiting for me. The brakes slipped. The car rolled down the hill and... crash.
3: Poor Sanders. Somehow I can't help feeling...
0: Feeling what?
3: I don't know. Perhaps it's this horrible old house. Everything about it is just plain evil. Oh, Alec, why don't you give it all up?
0: Give what up?
3: This obsession of yours. You started writing a book, doing psychical research to prove that there were no such things as apparitions or ghosts.
0: Suppose I found out that I was wrong.
3: What?
0: Yes, what would you say if I told you that I'd already seen one apparition here and that I was expecting to see another one?
3: Alec, oh, no.
0: Oh, yes, gee. The first evening I came here, I saw Calhoun. I talked to him. He showed me around the house. And later on, I discovered that he had died the day before. I waited for him to come back again, but he never did. And I finally realized why. He couldn't come back because he hadn't died here. He died at the sanitarium. But now, I'm waiting for Sanders to come back.
3: Sanders? But he didn't die here either. He died?
0: Yes, Jean.
3: I don't like it here, Alec. I'm afraid. I'm going.
0: No, Jean. Don't go. You can help me.
3: Huh?
0: Come on in here. Into the parlor.
3: But Alec...
0: Come on, Jean. Later I'll tell you a very interesting story about this room, about something that happened here a long time ago.
3: But I... All right, Alec.
0: That's a good girl. You know, Jean, I've just realized I've been very stupid. Calhoun couldn't come back again because he didn't die here. Sanders did die here, but he wasn't buried here. And now I'm beginning to think that a spirit can only materialize in the place where its body is.
3: But what's that got to do with me?
0: Dear, does anyone know that you came here tonight?
3: Why, no, but...
0: Good.
3: What do you mean? And what are you doing with that cane?
0: You remember I said I was going to tell you a story about something that had happened here in this room? Well, this cane played an important part in it. You see, it's not just an ordinary cane. This is a sword cane. It's what Calhoun used when he killed his wife, right where you're standing.
3: Alec, you killed Sanders.

0: And now you're going to kill me.
1: Yes, dear. I am going to kill you. And I'm going to bury you right here, down in the cellar where Calhoun buried his wife. Then at least you will be able to come back. Don't try and run away. It won't do any good. You see, I locked the door.
0: No. Keep away from me.
1: I'm sorry.
0: Keep away.
1: My
0: help!
1: Dear!
0: Help!
1: Now, smooth up, gravel a little. There. That ought to do it.
2: Very nice, Doctor. Very nice indeed. You didn't do quite as neat a job as I did, but you did.
1: Calhoun.
2: Yes, Doctor.
1: You're dead. But you did come back.
2: Yes, I came back to tell you how grateful I am to you.
1: Grateful? For what?
2: For having, shall we say, relieved me. You see, there's a curse on this house. When I was alive and lived here, even before I killed my wife and Burroughs, I saw the ghosts of those who had died before I was born. It was they who made me kill, because once I did kill, they were free.
1: I don't understand.
2: Don't you? As long as this house stands, someone must haunt it. Until I died, it was haunted by those whom I had killed. When I died, it became my job. I thought it'd be years before I could find someone to take my place, and then you came along.
1: You mean?
2: Yes, Doctor, yes, the curse, the evil that was spawned here has been passed on to you. Now it's haunted by those whom you killed, and I am free and can rest in peace. But you must stay here and live with the evil you created until you die.
1: No, I won't stay.
2: Yes, you will, Doctor. Oh, I didn't believe it either. I thought I could leave whenever I wanted to. But I found that I couldn't. I had to stay until they took me away. When you try to leave, you'll find out why.
1: But I won't stay. I tell you, I won't. Neither you nor they can make me stay. Nothing can make me stay.
2: No.
1: What's more, you're right about this place. It is evil. But I'm not going to let that evil continue. It must be destroyed, along with every stick and stone in this house.
2: And just how do you propose to do that?
1: I'll show you. With fire, this can of kerosene, pile of lumber there.
2: It won't do any good. Take my word for it.
1: No, you watch. There. The whole cellar, the whole house will go now.
2: Yes, Doctor, but you won't go.
1: I won't. You watch me.
3: But you can't go without me, Doc.
1: What?
3: Don't you remember? Carried me out to the car. You've got to take me with you.
1: Sanders.
2: Yes, Doctor, your chauffeur.
1: Let go of me, Sanders. Let go. I can't take you with me.
4: And you've got to take me too, Allie.
1: No, no. Let me go. Both of you.
2: Now you know why I couldn't go either.
1: Let go.
2: What dragged me back and weighed me down.
1: Please.
2: Now you know why you're going to have to stay here.
1: I won't stay. I tell you, I won't. Not even if I have to take both Sanders and Jean with me.
2: I'm afraid that won't do any good, Doctor. You see, the ladder isn't very strong.
1: No! Oh. It broke. I'm trapped here.
2: Goodbye, Doctor. If you don't mind, I'll leave you now for good.
1: No!
5: Draw higher and higher as Dr. Goff screams and staggers backward. Far away, a bell starts tolling for murder.

remember to be with us again when death stretches out his bony hand and the clocks strike 12 for Murder at Midnight. The part of Dr. Goff was played by Barry Kroger. With music by Charles Paul, Murder at Midnight was directed by Anton M. Leder.

Well, well, well. Now here we are. You're listening to The Gold Room right here on Art FM, and we, over this past hour, have heard two episodes of Murder at Midnight. The first one was The Man Who Was Death, and then the second one was The House Where Death Lived. A common thread through those, you know, two stories was the main focus was somebody who was obsessed with their, we'll say their craft, you know? They were really into it. And so, you know, just say it, don't work too hard. You might go mad. You know what they say about all work and no play. You know what they say. Anyway, I appreciate you redeeming your invitation and tuning into The Gold Room. 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I will make sure personally, I tell you this every time, I will make sure personally that you are on the list for next week. Don't even worry about it. Don't even worry about it. But until that time comes, you can just stay tuned in right here to Art FM. 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

Yeah, I'm just happy about the person, right? 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

that if Rock do but risk his most, which he pisseth upon, in the face of the dog hunting him, an enemy of it, lighting his bark here, make him almost mad with the smart thereof. 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

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You're listening to WXOX LP Louisville. This is Sunrise and Grind. It is the Solstice Sports Ball Pride This Too Shall Pass edition. I'm Fiddlesticks, and this is the Queen of Soul.

Hello, everyone. Thanks for joining me. I'm filling in for our show's founder and regular host, Ambrose J. Fu, also known as DJ Fu. I'm DJ Fiddlesticks, and talking to our listeners in Louisville. Keep an eye on the skies. Listen, go ahead and listen to me, but also keep an ear out for warnings. We are currently under another flood watch. No joke, folk. Another PSA here. 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This evening, I encourage you to stick around, listen to us lots today. If you're up later, the Mad Tea Party with DJ Madeline Carey will be on from 9 to 10. You're invited to a Mad Tea Party. We're enchanting aural oddities. We'll ignite your imagination and inspire flights of fancy. From psychedelia and art pop to film scores and piano lullabies, this mix of out-of-time kitsch and sparkling fairy tale mystique will make you feel just like you fell down the rabbit hole. Embrace your childlike sense of wonder. Tune in and get lost. Mad Tea Party. We are listening to Gabor Szabo's cover of Breezin'. And we began the whole set with the Queen of Soul, Aretha Franklin, 1981's Jump to It. I encourage you to give that a listen in its entirety. It is a fine album. Sammy Davis Jr. gave us Keep Your Eye on the Sparrow, also known as Beretta's Theme. Erykah Badu gave us Rimshot. So succulent. Jackson's gave us Enjoy Yourself. And the Blackbirds. Remember the Blackbirds? Walking in Rhythm. Blackbirds gave us Summer Love. That was a bunch of students of Donald Byrd, who was teaching at Howard University. We are going to wrap up this little bit of Mr. Szabo, and let's just jump ahead. Let's get hippie.

Folks, we are getting more weather alerts. Again, if you were in the Louisville area, just be aware that we are under a flash flood warning now. You know, put your car on higher ground. Grab the umbrella. 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PSA, your Kentucky state legislators. 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We've got some good programming here, folks. Okay, quick recap. That was Paul Anka before this soccer nonsense. Times of Your Life, one of my go-to karaoke songs I haven't done in a while. Soccer Mommy gave us Abigail. See what I did there? Kim Deal brought us Summerland off of the Nobody Loves You More album. And we had Morning, Easy Keeper by Morning. Before that, Muskrat Ramble by Sidney Bechet and the Blue Note Jazzmen. And I'm forgetting one. Oh, Ellen McElwain. That's the one. Toehold, Live at the Bitter End, New York City, 1972. We will take this soccer anthem out. I haven't looked at the brackets this morning. I don't know how things shook out, but here's hoping. Here's hoping for Spain. I'm rooting for Spain. How about some Parasisters? Before the head coatees, there's the Parasisters.

0: the best team, which is our team, right here. We will show you we're the best team. One more game!
1: And the championship is ours!
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0: You didn't notice her at first, but I saw her the moment she walked in. She was a delivery woman. She came in with a handcart full of packages. She was an old school butch.
1: Someone just came in the door, like no one I ever saw before. I feel... I don't know where you came from. I wish I did. I feel so dumb. I feel...

We've got a lot to back announce here. Fiddlesticks in for DJ Foo. Ordinarily, we would be having a community calendar and a concert calendar, but I am going to direct you to our website. Look for the picture of the drum that says events. Go to that. It will give you everything that, almost everything that you want to know. We just heard the birthday man himself, Humphrey Ocean, of Humphrey Ocean and the Hardy Annuals, giving us Whoops-a-Daisy. He's 75 years old today. Before that, we had Scott Walker and the Walker Brothers with that panty dropper, First Love Never Dies. At the top of the hour, we had Patty Griffin, Mad Mission. Just before the top of the hour, Sidney Lucas and the original Broadway recording of Fun Home, Ring of Keys. Happy Pride Month, everybody. Before that, we had Don't Look Down by Lindsey Buckingham, which we need to hear every 25 years. We need to hear Heartbeat City. It doesn't get enough airplay. The Cars. And we started all of that with T.E.A.M. from the 1967 original Broadway recording of You're a Good Man, Charlie Brown. Good morning, beloved, all of you, and my particular. Taking photos and video of law enforcement officers performing their duties in public is our constitutional right. This includes police, ICE, FBI, National Guard troops, and other government officials. For more information on this and other free speech issues, go to ACLU.org/issues/free-speech. 24 hours from now, if you're listening to this station, you'll be tuned in to 6 Degrees of Jazz with your very dapper host, Steve Cook. The cool kids say that jazz liner notes are the best liner notes. Whether you agree or need convincing, check out 6 Degrees of Jazz. Featuring a different side artist each show, 6 Degrees of Jazz celebrates the music from all its eras and all its forms, and those amazing people you read about on the back of album covers. Squeak, squeak, squeak, squeak. Beach Baby, The First Class. Good morning.

have people arguing and people going through the basic structure of what happens when you form a society, you know. So there's one bathroom for 200 or 300 people. So people go to McDonald's or sometimes to the Pronto Pizza. At Burger King, you need a receipt now, and I go to Starbucks sometimes. And there's always

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I love driving home to that man. We are listening to Birds and Brass right now, so their cover of Soul Bossa Nova. Before Leroy Vinegar, we had OMD with Georgia. And before that, we had I'll See You in My Dreams, the Leon Redbone version. If you want the Chet Atkins and Mark Knopfler version, tune in tomorrow to Willie McLean Show. I believe that's at 9 to 11. A little bit country, a little bit country club. I Have Not Slept by The Civilians. That's The Civilians. I encourage you to look them up. I don't understand this album. I want to learn more about it, but there's more like it. Don't sleep on that. Daisy Lady from Tiernanog, for my Daisy Lady, and Ornella Venoni gave us Cordialmente. And what did we have before that? Oh, The Ventures gave us Sunny, and Crumb gave us Nina, and Farron, Almost Kissed. Farron needs more airplay all the time. We're going to wrap this Soul Bossa Nova up. I'll bring volume up, I'll drop my volume down, and then we'll have little Doris Day. We will have a little 1950s, how do we be subversive in the 1950s? Red Scare, Lavender Menace, hellscape. That we survived, we did. So let us remember whence we came. Bum, bum. 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

That was Freakwater. I had the good fortune to see them last Thursday. 11 and 9 got to see them, and they were backed up with Lou, Crib, and Staple. They sounded great. Before that, we had Taxman, covered by Junior Parker. Hey There, by Johnny Ray, and This Too Shall Pass Away, by Doris Day. Voices from our not-so-distant past. And keep the faith, kids. Soul Bossa Nova from Birds and Brass. And I think we were talking about Damn Somebody Stole My Pants by Leroy Vinegar. We are listening to The Thunderer, concert band of the U.S. Army Field Band. We'll go out with some Billy Preston. Take us to the top of the hour when we will have Democracy Now. I hope everybody has a fine week. An early happy birthday to you, DJ Fu. I hope you are having a fine celebration where you are. Cats are fine. Lots of love to super producer Shelley and all of the forebear and progeny where you are. Stay safe in the heavy weather, folks, and I will return next week sitting next to DJ Fu for more Sunrise and Grind. Be well.

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1: The question before us now is how much more can we accomplish together? Can we turn over a new leaf? Can we change relations in the Middle East permanently? Or do we go back to doing things the old way, which is not our preference, but is certainly very much something that can happen.
0: Vice President J.D. Vance and Iranian negotiators met in Switzerland Sunday to formally begin a new round of talks after signing a framework agreement to end the war. We'll speak with Behrouz Ghamari Tabrizi. He was on death row at the notorious Evin prison in Iran. And we'll talk to Pulitzer Prize-winning journalist Spencer Ackerman. His latest piece is headlined Iran's Forever Leverage. Then to London. Prime Minister Keir Starmer announces he's stepping down.
2: Every decision I've taken has been about putting the country I love first. That is why I will resign as leader of the Labour Party.
0: We'll speak to Starmer's former mentor, renowned human rights attorney Jeffrey Robertson. We'll talk about the political upheaval and Palestine activists who took on the Ilbi. His latest piece for The Key is headlined Punishing Protest as Terrorism. And finally, in another victory for right-wing forces in Latin America, Colombia has elected Alvarado de la Espriella as its new president.
3: Gracias, Colombia, por ese respaldo.
4: Thank you, Colombia, for that support. Thank you for choosing us. You will not regret it. The homeland miracle will become a reality, and we, together with you and God's help, will rebuild the homeland and take it to the place of greatness it deserves.
0: We'll go to Colombia for the latest. All that and more coming up. Welcome to Democracy Now!, democracynow.org, the War and Peace Report. I'm Amy Goodman. Mediators from Pakistan and Qatar say the U.S. and Iran made, quote, encouraging progress, end quote, during 18 hours of negotiations in Switzerland, where the two sides agreed to a roadmap towards reaching a final deal within 60 days. Last week, the U.S. and Iran officially signed a memorandum of understanding aimed at ending the war in Iran, which President Trump began in late February. Vice President J.D. Vance headed the U.S. delegation. Iran's parliament speaker, Mohammed Bakr Ghalibaf, led the Iranian delegation. On Sunday, Vance said the U.S. wants to turn over a new leaf with Iran.
1: What the president has asked us to do is turn over a new leaf, to transform our relationship with the people of Iran and to extend an outstretched hand that says to the people of Iran that if your leadership is willing to give up being a driver of regional instability, if they are willing to give up nuclear weapons ambitions for the long term, then the United States is willing to fundamentally transform our relationship with that country. That is certainly our goal.
0: The talks took place despite new threats from President Trump. On Sunday, he posted a message online reading, quote, Iran must immediately stop their highly paid proxies in Lebanon from causing trouble. If they don't, we'll hit Iran very hard again, just like we did last week, only harder. Three exclamation points. On Saturday, Iran announced it was closing the Strait of Hormuz again after Israel killed 83 people in Lebanon. On Friday, Israel said it would agree to a new ceasefire in Lebanon, but Israel's refusing to end its occupation of southern Lebanon, where Hezbollah killed four Israeli soldiers Friday. Residents of southern Lebanon have decried the ongoing Israeli attacks. This is Abbas Ezzedine in the town of Barish, where Israel struck a three-story building.
5: There was an airstrike this morning on this house. It was targeted by Israeli warplanes at 8:30 a.m. People were sleeping inside, children, a woman, her two children and her husband, and a young civilian. They were all civilians, sleeping peacefully in their home. It was supposed to be a ceasefire yesterday from the Israeli enemy.
0: In other news from Lebanon, the acclaimed conservationist Mona Khalil has died after being wounded in an Israeli strike on her home 2 weeks ago. The 76-year-old spent years trying to protect endangered sea turtles in Lebanon's Mediterranean coastline. Israel's continuing to attack Gaza despite the so-called ceasefire. Earlier today, an Israeli drone killed a high school student who was on her way to take a test in Gaza City. On Saturday, Israeli strikes killed at least 6 people, including 2 children, and Ahmed Wisha, a cameraman with Al Jazeera. Wisha's brother Mohammed also worked for Al Jazeera and was killed in an Israeli strike in April. Since October 2023, Israel's killed over 260 journalists in Gaza, including at least 12 working for Al Jazeera. On Sunday, mourners gathered in Deir al-Balah to remember Ahmed Wisha. This is Al Jazeera correspondent Talal al-Awruki.
6: The Israeli occupation deliberately assassinates journalists, largely and directly, during its war of extermination, in a clear attempt to suppress images, prevent the dissemination of the message, and to conceal the massacres and atrocities committed against the Palestinian people here in the Gaza Strip.
0: In Britain, Keir Starmer resigned as prime minister and leader of the Labour Party over mounting pressure from within his own party. Starmer spoke earlier today.
2: The question my party is asking now is whether I am best placed to lead us into the next general election. I have heard the answer of my parliamentary party to that question, and I accept that answer with good grace. Every decision I've taken has been about putting the country I love first. That is why I will resign as leader of the Labour Party.
0: Starmer's announcement paves the way for Britain to have its 7th leader in 10 years. Former Manchester mayor, newly elected Labour MP Andy Burnham, is widely expected to become the next prime minister. We'll have more on this story later in the broadcast. In Colombia, a Trump-backed far-right lawyer has declared victory in Sunday's presidential runoff to replace Gustavo Petro. With over 99.9% of the vote counted, Abelardo de la Espriella has 49.7% of the vote. The leftist Senator Ivan Cepeda has 48.7%. Abelardo de la Espriella is a political novice who rose to prominence representing right-wing paramilitary groups. Cepeda is a prominent human rights defender and legislator. His father was assassinated by right-wing U.S.-backed paramilitary groups in 1994. Cepeda spoke to supporters on Sunday.
7: Once the official canvass takes place and its final result is produced and the corresponding verifications have been carried out, we will recognize the official result that emerges from that scrutiny process.
0: If the election results are confirmed, Colombia would become the latest Latin American country to shift to the right, joining Argentina, El Salvador, Chile, Bolivia, and possibly Peru, where Keiko Fujimori appears on track to win the election. Bolivia's right-wing president, Rodrigo Paz, has declared a state of emergency and has deployed the military to end weeks of indigenous and union-led protests. Protesters had set up road blockades across the country, calling for Paz's resignation and an end to austerity measures. Former Bolivian President Evo Morales has backed the protest movement.
8: In my view, this is a rebellion by the indigenous movement against the neoliberal model and against the neocolonial state. As time goes by, the government has moved faster. It has tried to implement it, even without authority. In December, it already issued a supreme decree to put the entire neoliberal model in place.
0: In news from Cuba, lawmakers have passed sweeping economic changes that could lead to the privatization of much of Cuba's socialist economy. The move comes after intense U.S. pressure and threats by President Trump to take over Cuba. In recent months, the U.S. has blocked nearly all oil shipments from reaching Cuba. This is on top of the U.S. embargo that dates back to the early 60s. Cuba's Prime Minister Manuel Moreno Cruz spoke Thursday.
4: These are proposals to confront the crisis, opening a transformative window that, if not implemented now, could bring irreversible political and social consequences. But I want to reiterate that these transformations do not represent a departure from the socialist project. On the contrary, they follow the logic of its own development.
0: In other news from Cuba, former Vice President Marido Valdez Menendez has died at the age of 94. He was a close ally of Fidel and Raul Castro and was a key figure in the Cuban Revolution. Salazar Sur, the president of the Islamic Society of Milwaukee, Wisconsin's largest mosque, has been released from an ICE jail in Indiana after being detained for nearly 3 months. Sarsour is a Palestinian-born community leader. He spoke to supporters on Thursday.
9: Because great people like you and people of freedom that stood with justice, that's why I'm back. I owe this to my community, to again people of freedom like JPP and other organizations who did great work standing for justice.
0: Salazar Sur have lived in the United States for over 30 years. In Newark, New Jersey, a Father's Day vigil was held outside the privately run for-profit ICE jail known as Delaney Hall Sunday. Families and supporters held signs reading, quote, "Free the dads, close the camps," unquote. The vigil was disrupted when a red sports car entering the facility struck a female protester who was waving an upside-down U.S. flag. Demonstrators said they believe the driver of the car was an employee of the GEO Group, that for-profit private prison company that operates the ICE jail. Soon after, ICE agents deployed pepper spray and mace on the crowd. The U.S. State Department has announced it'll stop funding HIV and AIDS programs in South Africa, where more than 8 million people live with HIV, the highest number of any country in the world. A State Department official justified the decision by citing, quote, "South Africa's failure to make demonstrable progress on policy requests by the administration," unquote. President Trump has falsely claimed there's a white genocide taking place in South Africa. Trump has also overhauled U.S. asylum policy by pausing all asylum requests from around the world except for white South Africans. And President Trump, without offering any evidence, has claimed vandals are responsible for turning the newly renovated Lincoln Memorial reflecting pool green instead of dark blue. Last week, the Washington Post reported the reflecting pool contained more algae than at any recorded point in June over the past 5 years. In addition, a newly painted blue liner has begun to peel. In recent days, authorities have arrested several people for touching parts of the reflecting pool, including David Hearn, a 67-year-old former Olympic canoe racer who was arrested, handcuffed, and held for 5 hours after stopping by the pool during a 64-mile bike ride. Hearn denied committing vandalism and described his arrest as, quote, "arbitrary, capricious prosecution," unquote. And those are some of the headlines. This is Democracy Now!, democracynow.org, The War and Peace Report. I'm Amy Goodman. Mediators from Pakistan and Qatar say the U.S. and Iran made encouraging progress during 18 hours of negotiations in Switzerland, where the two sides agreed to a roadmap towards reaching a final deal within 60 days. Vice President J.D. Vance headed the U.S. delegation. Iran's parliament speaker, Mohammad Bakar Ghalibaf, led the Iranian delegation. On Sunday, Vance said the U.S. wants to turn over a new leaf with Iran.
1: What the president has asked us to do is turn over a new leaf, to transform our relationship with the people of Iran and to extend an outstretched hand that says to the people of Iran that if your leadership is willing to give up being a driver of regional instability, if they are willing to give up nuclear weapons ambitions for the long term, then the United States is willing to fundamentally transform our relationship with that country. That is certainly our goal.
0: The talks took place despite new threats from President Trump. On Sunday, Trump posted a message online reading, quote, Iran must immediately stop their highly paid proxies in Lebanon from causing trouble. If they don't, we'll hit Iran very hard, just like we did last week, only harder, 3 exclamation points. On Saturday, Iran announced it was closing the Strait of Hormuz after Israel killed 83 people in Lebanon. On Friday, Israel said it would agree to a new ceasefire in Lebanon, but is also refusing to end its occupation of southern Lebanon, where Hezbollah killed 4 Israeli soldiers Friday. For more on these latest developments, we're joined by 2 guests. Behrouz Ghamari Tabrizi is a fellow at the Center for Place, Culture and Politics at the CUNY Graduate Center. He was previously professor and chair of the Department of Near Eastern Studies at Princeton University. In the 1980s, he was on death row in Iran's notorious Evin prison. His latest book, just out this year, is titled The Long War on Iran, New Events, Old Questions. And we're joined here in New York by the Pulitzer Prize-winning reporter Spencer Ackerman, author of Reign of Terror, How the 9/11 Era Destabilized America and Produced Trump, and writes the Forever Wars newsletter. His latest piece is headlined Iran's Forever Leverage. Let's start with you, Spencer. Your assessment of where the U.S. and Iran have come to in their negotiations.
10: We've reached an astonishing point, a point that reflects how thoroughly the United States has lost this foolhardy war that the U.S. and Israel launched in February. If you'll remember, back then, there was never any consideration that Iran would close one of the world's most important economic waterways. Right now, unlike anything the United States or Israel thought it would achieve in this war, that is the main issue driving absolutely everything else. And it's the main issue that's prompted the United States to essentially give away the store. Unlike the JCPOA, the nuclear deal in 2015 that the Obama administration negotiated with Iran, this memorandum of understanding that the U.S. and Iran have signed to kick off a 60-day period of negotiations only in some aspects covers the nuclear file. What it mostly does is lay out a roadmap to a regional transformation that would have been astonishing previously to imagine. The United States is committing in this document, this signed document, to transform its military posture in the Middle East, to end all forms of sanctions on Iran, not in the staggered manner that the 2015 accord did, but apparently right now, the Iranians can sell oil, make money off of their oil supplies right now. And more fundamentally, the U.S. and Iran are now looking toward a new reality in which Iran's power has been demonstrated against what had been not just the reigning superpower in the world, but the driving force of Middle Eastern security.
0: I want to go to the Iranian president, Masoud Pezeshkian, speaking Sunday.
11: We will not give up our rights to enrichment, and they, too, will be forced to accept it. You all know what the so-called president of the United States was saying. He has made a complete 180-degree turn. He was saying that Iran must surrender unconditionally. Iran has no right to do this. It has no right to do that. Then he gave a speech and said that Iran has the right to do this. It has the right to possess this. In other words, he has reversed himself 180 degrees compared to his previous positions, and has accepted that they cannot ignore our rights.
0: That's the Iranian president. Can you talk about the U.S. spin and go further into the details and how what has been accomplished at this point compares to what President Obama accomplished back in 2015?
10: Right. So you heard the vice president talk about how Iran has to transform its behavior, how its proxy support for militias like Hezbollah has to end. That's not actually in the MOU. The memorandum itself really puts the onus on the United States to both end its sanctions, all sorts of sanctions on Iran, secondary sanctions, which basically means the customers, the consumers of Iranian oil have sanctions on them as well. And as well, it makes the United States sort of responsible for Israel withdrawing from Lebanon, which the Israelis are not agreeing to do at this point. The actual terms itself, we should be cautious on. I would not be surprised if what happened and the reason why this accord is so tilted in the memorandum of understanding toward the Iranian position is not only because Iran demonstrated it can withstand the United States in the war, but because the Trump administration needed this agreement so badly to reassure markets, to reassure in particular energy markets, and to get that energy flowing, that very likely the negotiators, Steve Witkoff and Jared Kushner, just needed to give Iran basically the terms of the agreement in order to show that this process would in fact move forward. But right now, what's ended up is that the terms of this agreement are overwhelmingly tilted toward Iran.
0: I want to bring Behrouz into this conversation, Behrouz Ghamari Tabrizi. You yourself were held in Evin prison on death row in Iran. You don't have a lot of sympathy. You didn't for the, to say the least, the Iranian regime. Now a professor at CUNY, before that at Princeton. But can you talk about how that regime has changed? Who is in power right now? What the U.S. has done in changing that regime?
12: First, thank you for having me again in the program. I think this was a war that was doomed from the beginning, and it was exactly because of a total misunderstanding of the Islamic Republic power structure. And this misunderstanding and ignorance about the power structure in Iran was partially promoted by the Israelis and American intelligence, and partially basically put forward by the mass media in the U.S. The misunderstanding was that, you know, you decapitate the state and then it falls apart. And the reality after 3 or 4 days of war basically undermined that kind of understanding. And the second thing, the second misunderstanding was that the relationship between the Iranian people and their state. And it is true that there is large segments of society are opposing the state in Iran, and they've shown their grievances in many different forms, and they were repressed and massacred by the Iranian government. But at the same time, that relationship did not translate into organizing to overthrow the state after the beginning of the war. And we saw that how people rallied around the flag and despite their opposition to the state, they supported the war efforts that was organized by the Islamic Republic. And the third issue was that miscalculating the Iranian military power. And I want to borrow from Mao Zedong and his his notion of paper tiger. And for many years, Americans thought that Iran is a paper tiger, and they're sort of seen formidable, threatening, and powerful. And while in actuality, they're weak and ineffectual. And in practice, they showed that not only they were not a paper tiger, but they were willing to withstand these attacks and in a very twisted way, show that Americans seem like a paper tiger more than Iranians. And last but not least, Iranians, the Islamic Republic always threaten that if there is a war against them, they're going to turn that into a regional war and force a global war. And the U.S. administration, the President Trump and others, they thought that this is only a meaningless threat. And in practice, they did that and showed a particularly surprising resilience and survived this attack. And I think that the way now it's working and diplomatically, politically, the Islamic Republic focused on creating a rift between Israel and the U.S. And I think possibly along with their successes in the war front, politically, that was one of the most successful projects that they followed. And as we see today, that rift between the U.S. and Israel is deepening. And for the first time, we see this kind of the political attacks and criticism on Israeli government that has been quite unprecedented. And the other thing that the Iranians did, they shifted their position on Lebanon from supporting their allies, particularly Hezbollah in Lebanon, to defending Lebanese sovereignty. And I think that was also a very successful campaign. And that's how we see all those points are reflected in this 14-point memorandum of understanding, which, to as Spencer said, this is a document of capitulation on the American part, because this is actually an unconditional surrender, because I don't see any parts of this agreement that shows any concession on the Iranian part, except their commitment not to develop nuclear weapons, which was a commitment they made more than 20 years ago.
0: Spencer Ackerman.
10: Excellent points by Behrouz, as always. I would just want to remind everyone, you know, zoom out a little bit. The war in February began as a way, supposedly, for the United States to extract a stronger position in nuclear negotiations. The United States had launched nuclear negotiations with the Iranians pretextually to bomb them. And now what's happened is the Iranians have not only withstood that, they have fundamentally transformed the United States' position in the Middle East. The Iranians have cratered the air bases, destroyed the radar systems that protected those air bases, and have held at risk the energy and other critical infrastructure data center facilities around the Gulf states that hosted the United States' military presence, made those U.S. allies in the Gulf think very seriously about whether the United States' military umbrella actually defends them, to the point that in the memorandum of understanding, the Iranians have extracted, at least on paper for now, we'll see how this is implemented, a commitment from the United States to move its military posture further away from Iranian territory. What that actually means in practice, we'll have to await. Whether this is, you know, an insincere commitment, we'll have to await, or whether this is actually, you know, compelled, as is, you know, on some level quite likely, as it's a material reality, derivative of the fact that Iran basically destroyed a whole lot of these bases, have now made the U.S. military posture in Iran not the strength that the United States thought, not the anchor that the United States thought it had in the region, but fundamentally a point of weakness, something that the Iranians can leverage against the U.S., not vice versa. That's a fundamental transformation.
0: And can you talk about how U.S.-Israeli relations are shifting? You have Vance saying recently to the New York Times, you're speaking to about Israel, you're a country of 9 million people. You can't just kill your way out of solving every single national security problem that you have.
10: Yes, anti-Zionist champion J.D. Vance, of all things. I don't really believe that it's actually sincere. One thing that you always want to look at when you see people on the right criticize Israel is whether they actually support Palestine or not. That's typically the critical distinction here. But more fundamentally, Iran has, in addition to the way that it's turned the American military presence in the Middle East from a strength to a weakness, so it's done with the U.S.-Israel alliance. It is placing a wedge between those two allies, most importantly. The Memorandum of Understanding that the U.S. and Iran signs talks about the territorial integrity and sovereignty of Lebanon. As Behrouz pointed out, that is a mechanism to say that unless the U.S. There's a major difference of opinion between the U.S. and Israel here, which I'll talk about in a second. But unless the U.S. compels Israel to cease its devastation of Lebanon.
0: I mean, on Friday, Israel killed 83 people alone in Lebanon.
10: That's correct. And then what did Iran do? Iran ordered the Strait of Hormuz shut. It is using leverage that previously it never had employed against the United States, let alone the U.S.-Israel alliance. I think if there's a weakness in the memorandum of understanding in terms of how it places this wedge between the U.S. and Israel over Lebanon, it's that it doesn't mention Palestine. It doesn't mention Gaza. Israel has killed 1,000 Palestinians since the October ceasefire. This memorandum of understanding is silent on that. So that's really one weak point that we can look at as a measure of criticism. But now it's basically holding the United States responsible. It's holding the quote unquote peace right now, the ceasefire between the U.S. and Iran, hostage to the U.S. ability to rein in Israel. Whether that actually happens is going to depend on, to a great degree, on the difference between, you know, Vance's interpretation of this as a proxy for the Trump interpretation of this and the Israeli interpretation of this. The Israeli interpretation is that right now what it's done, the MOU has done, is freeze Israeli military positions in Lebanon in place. The Iranian position, and it's trying to see what the United States will do about this, is say, no, it means the Israelis have to withdraw from Lebanon and cease bombing it. We're seeing right now is that Iran has, through its throttling of the Strait of Hormuz, enormous leverage to produce pain on not just the United States, but global markets. And we're going to await how the Iranians will ultimately play that card when it comes to Lebanon fully.
0: And finally, let me put this question to Behrouz Ghamari Tabrizi, and that is the response inside Iran of everyday people, many of whom are dissidents. I mean, with the first day, the U.S. Tomahawk missile strike on the girls' school in Manab in southern Iran that killed at least something like 175 people, mainly primary school girls. Has this shifted public opinion in Iran? And are now the Iran Revolutionary Guard Corps in charge?
12: We actually don't know who exactly is in charge. And Revolutionary Guards always played a key role in political decision making and controlling the country's economy. So that continues to be the case. With how much that has changed, we need to wait and see how the post-war governance unfolds. The inside the country, Iranians, are in a kind of a waiting mode to see how, for example, this $300 billion reconstruction fund is going to be appropriated and who's going to be a part of the conversation about its allocation, what projects get priority, and how the government is going to create some sort of context to relieve that economic pressure that people are dealing with every day, and every day is becoming harder and harder for people to survive under these economic hardship. And of course, I think that Iranians are not in one voice. There are so many different voices. As Spencer mentioned, there are also voices that are skeptical of the fact that the Palestinian question is absent in the memorandum, and also people who are thinking that how can we trust Americans this time? Because this happened, this is a pattern that they agree on some frame of work, they agree on resolving their differences, and in the middle of that, suddenly the U.S. and Israelis change the game and attack Iranians. And I've heard many sort of voices inside the country that whether the government, the state, should trust this time that the Americans are sincere about turning a page and rethinking their relations with the Iranian government.
0: 30 seconds, Spencer Ackerman.
10: We shouldn't think of this as the end of anything. We shouldn't even necessarily think of it as the beginning of the end. What we have is an inauguration of a new period in U.S., Iran, and indeed global relations. Because Iran, now that it knows that it can leverage the closure or the throttling of the Strait of Hormuz, will never give that up. Now that they know that the Americans can't can't transform that equation militarily. We should probably get used to a prolonged period of bombing, retrenchment, closure, and so forth. And that's probably going to look like the scope of the new reality going forward, whatever happens with these negotiations.
0: Well, I want to thank you both for joining us. Spencer Ackerman, Pulitzer Prize winning reporter, author of the Forever Wars newsletter, his latest piece, Iran's Forever Leverage. And thank you so much to Behrouz Ghamari Tabrizi, fellow at the Center for Place, Culture and Politics at the CUNY Graduate Center, imprisoned in Iran in the 80s at the notorious Evin prison on death row there. His latest book just out, The Long War in Iran, New Events, Old Questions. He was speaking to us from Camden, Maine. Coming up, British Prime Minister Keir Starmer has resigned. We'll talk to his former mentor, the renowned human rights attorney Jeffrey Robertson, about this latest news and the crackdown in the UK on Palestine solidarity activists labeled terrorists. Stay with us.
13: What emerges through the mud?

0: Wartime by Farrell Foster, performing at the Brooklyn Folk Festival. This is Democracy Now!, democracynow.org. I'm Amy Goodman. We go now to Britain, where Keir Starmer's announced his resignation as prime minister and leader of the Labour Party following growing pressure from within the Labour Party to step down. Starmer spoke earlier today.
1: The chance to change the lives of millions of people for the better. That's what I came into politics for. 6 years ago, I inherited a Labour Party that was politically, financially, and morally bankrupt. I was told time and time again that my party was finished, that we were consigned to history, that a majority at the general election, let alone a landslide majority, was impossible. But we proved those people wrong, because we changed our party, ripping out the poison of anti-Semitism, restoring trust on the economy, defence and national security, and becoming a party that once again stood proudly with, not against, our national flag.
0: Starmer's election as prime minister in 2024 ended more than a decade of conservative rule in the UK. But during his time in office, he's faced mounting opposition over his embrace of austerity measures and a cost of living crisis in Britain, as well as his crackdown on Palestinian solidarity protesters. Starmer's announcement paves the way for Britain to have its seventh leader in 10 years. Former Manchester mayor, newly elected Labour MP Andy Burnham, is widely expected to become the next prime minister. However, some leaders of the British left have warned Burnham may do little to shift from Starmer's policies. British MP Jeremy Corbyn, who led the Labour Party from 2015 to 2020, said Burnham's, quote, basic economic strategy and views seem to me to be accepting too much of the austerity we've had imposed on us, unquote. And added in an interview with Sky News that Burnham, quote, doesn't appear to be doing anything different internationally, unquote, referring to Britain's supply of weapons to Israel for its war on Gaza and beyond. We're joined now in Paris, France, by Jeffrey Robertson, renowned human rights lawyer, founding head of Doughty Street Chambers, Europe's largest human rights law practice. He's been widely described as a mentor to Starmer, who worked at the law firm for nearly two decades. Jeffrey Robertson is also a former UN judge who ran the UN War Crimes Court in Sierra Leone. His most recent book is titled World of War Crimes, Eyeless in Gaza and Beyond. Jeffrey Robertson, before we ask you about Britain's crackdown on Palestine solidarity activists, the so-called Elbit Four, we want to get your response to today's announcement by the prime minister that he is stepping down.
2: Well, there is a connection, you know. I advised him over the weekend that if he had the numbers, if he didn't have the numbers, he should do a deal with Burnham, who is the obvious favorite to succeed him because he's a bit more charismatic than Keir, who's a bit dull for the public taste. But if he had didn't have the numbers, he shouldn't resign, but rather do a deal with Burnham that he became his foreign minister. Because Keir Starmer, in my view, has been absolutely brilliant as prime minister dealing with foreign affairs, most importantly, of course, dealing with Donald Trump. And he has not conceded to Trump. He has not joined in the illegality of the invasion of Iran, as Trump was insisting. He's kept the distance and kept Britain out of the war crimes that Trump has tried to pull it into. So for that reason, I hope he stays on in that capacity, but we don't know. If he had the numbers, I advised him to make a speech accepting that he'd made several mistakes, which he has. He has, for example, in relation to the left. And the left wing of the Labour Party is, if you like, the beating heart of the party. They don't know or don't accept the need ever for economic austerity, but they have got the heart and soul of what is traditionally the Labour Party, and they were upset by his support for Israel. In particular, they were upset by his prohibition on any protest from Palestine Action, a group that is protests about Israeli attacks on Palestine. And he had them banned and had over 3,000 people are now awaiting trial for holding up banners saying that they support Palestine Action. So that kind of thing lost him popularity in the Labour Party. It was his attack on the left, his throwing out of the Labour Party Jeremy Corbyn, who led it for several years, and Keir was one of his ministers, that just wasn't seen as just. So if he moved a little more to the left, and he may well have kept the party on side, but I think he really lost support in the party because he was perceived as too right-wing for it, and because he was too boring. He lacked charisma, everyone went around saying. And this, from a party whose most uncharismatic leader was Clement Attlee, just after the war, had no charisma whatsoever, but did the great things that Britain now boasts of, like the National Health Service and so forth. So it's sad that charisma is now a quality for leading the Labour Party, but there it is.
0: You've been fierce in criticizing governments like the U.S. and Britain as well for its approach to Israel and Palestine. And you specifically talk about what's happened to Palestine Action. Last week, four Palestine Action activists in Britain were sentenced as terrorists over their involvement in a 2024 protest and raid on a factory operated by one of Israel's largest arms manufacturers, Elbit Systems. In May, the four activists known as the Elbit Four were found guilty of criminal damage for destroying property at the Elbit facility. But unbeknownst to lawyers or the jury, the judge in the case added a terrorism component to the case months earlier. It's the first time a judge has issued terrorism sentencing enhancements on people who are not actually charged with or convicted of terrorism. Their prison sentences range from 4 to over 7 years. They must also legally register to a law enforcement terrorist surveillance system for 15 years following their release from prison. Palestine Action co-founder Huda Amiri told Navarra Media in response, this is the first case and therefore the test case for trying to convict activists as terrorists using a manipulated court process. So, Jeffrey Robertson, you just wrote a piece for the new magazine, The Key, headlined Punishing Protest as Terrorism. Can you explain the significance of what happened in this case and put it in the context of your new book, World of War Crimes, Eyeless in Gaza and Beyond?
2: Well, it goes like this. For several centuries, Britain's democracy has been affected, influenced, improved by protests, protests for the vote. The vote for women came about because of quite violent protests. And the vote generally, I mean, we go back and look at the way protest movements of one sort or another, particularly in America, were actually led by people who were devoted Democrats. And now we have a situation where, thanks to a law passed by the Conservative government, not by Labour, recently, a few years ago, that sentencing cases where you have quite ordinary crimes that protesters often commit, like criminal damage, usually dealt with by a fine or a 18-month sentence if the damage was bad, is now can be coupled by the judge, not the jury, but the judge can, if he decides in his own mind that they're terrorists, he can make them go to prison for a lot longer, be labeled as terrorists, be discriminated against in prison. All sorts of bad things can happen to these young, usually, and sincere, but maybe headstrong protesters, because although all they want to do is to change the attitude of the British government, which was very slow in complaining about the massive killings in Gaza. That's all they want to do. And yet that is a ground. This judge the other day dealing with four protesters who smashed up a little bit of Elbit, the chrome manufacturers. This judge secretly decided that they were terrorists and so could do all those harsh things to them. And that, I think, is one matter which needs to be sorted, because we have Mr. Vance coming over and telling us how we get things wrong. And this would be a good example of, because it's quite contrary to our idea of justice that anyone should be sent to prison for long periods and have all this discrimination against them when they haven't been convicted by a jury.
0: I wanted to end.

beyond. Coming up, we go to Colombia, where a narrow victory in Sunday's runoff presidential election, the right-wing millionaire Trump-backed candidate Abelardo de la Espriella has won. Stay with us.

0: payments in a thick brown envelope. And no one in the newsroom asks, where's this headline from?
1: Never Buy the Sun by Billy Bragg. This is Democracy Now!, democracynow.org. I'm Amy Goodman. We end today's show in Colombia, where the right-wing Trump-backed candidate, Abelardo de la Esparria, has clinched a narrow victory in Sunday's runoff presidential election, defeating the leftist Senator Ivan Cepeda. An initial ballot count shows de la Esparria received about 49.7% of the vote, while Cepeda, who's an ally of current Colombian President Gustavo Petro, trailed by only some quarter of a million votes at 48.7%. The results must still be verified with a final review of the ballots. Thousands of people reportedly took to the streets of Bogota and Cali Sunday night, some denouncing U.S. meddling in the election. Cepeda spoke last night, called on Colombia election officials to scrutinize the initial results during the ballot verification process. He had this message for his supporters.
2: Nuestro más sincero.
3: We extend our most sincere, profound, and heartfelt appreciation and gratitude to the 12.7 million Colombians whose support at the polls reinforces our conviction that profound democratic social change in Colombian society is entirely possible.
1: Ivan Cepeda is a prominent human rights defender who'd vowed to continue Petro's progressive agenda and to negotiate peace with Colombia's armed groups. His father was assassinated by right-wing U.S.-backed paramilitary groups in 1994. In contrast, de la Esparria is a millionaire businessman and lawyer who ran a fear-mongering, tough-on-crime campaigns, promised to build mega-prisons, inspire El Salvador's authoritarian president, Nayib Bukele, to bomb narco-terrorist camps, quote-unquote, and to abandon Petro's peace efforts. De la Esparria's reported victory is also a win for U.S. President Trump and his administration, as his administration intervenes across Latin America, waging an intensifying so-called war on drugs, in which even Colombia's current president, Petro, has been a target of after he faced false accusations and threats from Trump. Following news of de la Esparria's victory, Trump wrote on social media, he won big, unquote, despite threatening to, quote, disembowel the left throughout his campaign. De la Esparria shifted his tone last night while speaking in Colombia.
4: Voy a gobernar para todos.
3: I will govern for all Colombians, for those who voted for me and for those who chose another candidate. There will be no winners or losers. There will be no reprisals, no persecution, because in a democracy, there are no irreconcilable enemies. There are compatriots who think differently.
1: De la Esparria refers to himself as the Tiger. He's a lawyer and political newcomer. For more, we go to Cali, Colombia, where we're joined by Manuel Rosenthal, longtime Colombian physician and activist. He's been exiled several times for his political activities. Dr. Rosenthal is part of the group Pueblos en Camino, or People on the Path. Manuel, protests have taken place in Cali. Please describe what's happening on the ground and how Colombians are responding to the election news.
5: Well, thank you, Amy. Now, the situation is tense, but it's also calm. And it's calm because of the speech, part of which you presented, of Ivan Cepeda last night, calling for calm and for... So there were some peaceful mobilizations.

0: yesterday, but the situation is tense, has been very tense, but it's calm now, and we have to see what happens. Of course, most of us, me included, feel a tremendous hangover after this result. But let me tell you, after your introduction, what this election is about and was about, and it's beyond Colombia, it's from Colombia. Two projects that are playing, confronting themselves through the electoral process from Colombia, but not only in Colombia. One represented by Iván Cepeda, social reforms, human rights, progressive government, justice, and a fight against corruption and crime and for peace. The most decent candidate you can find with a transparent trajectory. On the other hand, De La Espriella clearly represents a criminal approach to politics, lying, propaganda, coordination and collusion with criminal narco-trafficking, restriction of rights and money laundering, and how these two projects confront each other electorally and how the criminal project is winning. The context of this, of course, is what you mentioned, a link between local to regional to national mafias, where drug trafficking, legal and illegal control of territories and resources are producing wealth and transferring it to the north. That in coordination with the Monroe Doctrine, the Shield of the Americas, and the U.S. project linked to drug trafficking with the pretext of attacking it while bombing boats in the Caribbean and so on. So this project is now labeled as an outsider project. It's a mafia-type project, criminal project from the ground up, taking over a new state and then defeating a progressive, institutional, state-based democratic process.
1: Manuel, we just have less than a minute. What does this mean for the peace process?
0: It's a horrendous perspective. We expect to have military operations and a U.S. intervention within the country. We expect to have human rights abuses. We expect to have militarization, and it's all for the extraction of resources and the link of drug trafficking to the U.S. government, U.S. interests, and global mafias.
1: Manuel Rosenthal, we're going to continue the discussion and post online at democracynow.org and also have a conversation in Spanish, and we'll post it online. Manuel Rosenthal's longtime Colombian physician and activist, exiled several times, part of Pueblos en Camino, or People on the Path. That does it for our show. Tomorrow, June 23rd at 7:30, the film about Democracy Now!, Steal the Story, Please!, will be playing at the IFC here in New York City. There will be a Q&A after. I'll be with the directors, Carl Diehl and Tia Lesson. The moderator will be Elliot Page. You can check our website at democracynow.org. That does it for our show. I'm Amy Goodman for another edition of Democracy Now!

0: last few years to the traditional sounds of an English summer, the drone of lawnmowers, the smack of leather on willow, has been added a new noise.
1: What were the skies like when you were young?
2: They went on forever. We lived in Arizona, and the skies always had little fluffy clouds in them, and they were long and clear. There were lots of stars at night. And when it would rain, it would all turn. They were beautiful, the most beautiful skies, as a matter of fact. The sunsets were

sorts of sounds were first being heard by the general public, people were freaking out. It was the same sort of reaction that we think of primitive cultures having, that a photographer might steal.

Now, these bloopers are from the comedy series. It stars a bright young lady named Seth, who portrays a computerized robot programmed to act the part of a 10-year-old child.

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We got everything from scalp-tingling, fuzzed-out feedback freakouts to hot and sweet southern pickin', to chilly Euro new wave pop, and a healthy helping of meaty dirtbag 70s rock jams. 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

From Colonel Sanders to Sun Ra, it's always something with DJ Selby. Saturdays, 10 till when? Leaves are not litter, they're food and shelter for butterflies, beetles, bees, moths, and more. Instead of destroying the habitats and taking up valuable space in landfills, why not just leave the leaves in your yard this year?

So Clive Davis died. Who's that? I made this playlist. I made two Clive Davis playlists back in 2017, in October 2017. So that was a long time ago, 7 years ago. But anyway, I was interested in Clive Davis. And he's famous because he was a guy in the music industry. He wasn't really a producer or he wasn't a musician, but he was a business guy. But Clive Davis stood out among them all because he was the one that, he was a talent discoverer. I don't know. I've just been reading this article in the New York Times. He died, he's a very old guy. And he discovered a lot of great talents that shaped the 60s and 70s. And he worked at Columbia Records. And I think Columbia Records used to be kind of like a jazz and Broadway kind of record label. And he guided Columbia to becoming a rock label. But he had an uncanny ability to find talent. And he also matched up, back in the old days, a lot of singers sang songs written by other people. And he had an uncanny ability to find the right songs for the right singer. And he made a bunch of really great decisions. So anyway, I made these playlists based on all these artists, all these groups that got signed up with Clive Davis. And it is impressive what he did. It is very impressive. He's a business guy, but he's very, very, very impressive. I think it's a lot of American music. And he also signed Barry Manilow. And you know the song by Barry Manilow, "I Write the Songs"? Well, Barry Manilow did not write that song. I just saw that in the New York Times. I did not know that. Anyway, so join us on the 23rd. Annual Romp Festival, happening June 24th through the 27th in Owensboro, Kentucky. That's the hometown of Johnny Depp. This four-day celebration of roots and bluegrass music features more than 25 artists, hands-on workshops, on-site camping, and much more. 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That sounds fun. And June 27th, just a couple 1 week away. Okay, so y'all, let's get back to playing music associated with Clive Davis. I got a lot, and I can't really explain to you what Clive Davis is all about because I'm not very good at explaining, and I don't really understand. But he was a very well-known record label executive, and he shaped our culture through his business stuff.

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He's responsible for a lot of like urban kind of stuff, but like mainstream pop style, but also Barry Manilow. He died, so this is kind of like a tribute to him. You remind me. Don't you love this song?

All right. This is Ethan Buckler. You're listening to my Ethan Buckler show, which I call Wild Dreams Radio. And my slogan catchphrase is transforming your sweet dreams into wild dreams. Actually, where is that catchphrase? Here it is. Transforming your sweet dreams into wild dreams. All right. So the Brokovich Data Center, legendary activist Aaron Brokovich, has created a new website to help people understand the issues around data center development, giving them the tools they need to voice their concerns about new AI data center developments in their communities. 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And Erin Brokovich is, she's, I guess, an activist. And Julia Roberts, there's a movie about Erin Brokovich. I think it was starring Julia Roberts. So she knows a thing or two about a thing or two. So she probably knows a thing or two about data centers. So if you're interested in data centers, take a look at that. Let's see, there are four tornadoes last night, because where I was, it was no big deal. There was just some rain, and in fact, all these alerts screaming at me over my phone, because I have the lens alerts, almost seem more of a, they're actually worse than the tornadoes, if you don't get a tornado. But yeah, in southern Indiana, there's not one, not two, not three, but four tornadoes. So that's kind of interesting. So let's get back to the music. All right. Here's a Whitney Houston, I Will Always Remember You. That's actually a song written by Dolly Parton. But Whitney Houston made a big, had a big success for that. And Clive Davis, I think he got involved in the intro. I think she's just humming that intro to get warming up her voice. And he said to keep it on there. And I think all those other industry people were like, you're crazy. But it became a big hit. So let's listen to it. You can't do that.

0: How are y'all? How are you out there? Are you okay? You're not, you're staying stoned and you got enough water and you got a place to sleep and everything? What does that mean?
1: Oh, by the way, this is Janis Joplin at Woodstock. And Clive Davis discovered Janis Joplin. He made her famous. And I think he saw her at Woodstock or some festival, and that's where he decided to promote her and make her big, put out her albums. But he said that her body, when she sang, her whole body would vibrate in time with the music. And he thought that was really compelling. So here's Janis Joplin at Woodstock.
0: Because we ought to, all of us, you know, I don't mean to be preachy, but we ought to remember, and that means promoters too, that music's for grooving, man, and music's not for putting yourself through bad changes. You know, I mean, you don't have to go take anybody's shit, man, just to like music. You know what I mean? You don't. So if you're getting more shit than you deserve, you know what to do about it, man. You know, it's just music. Music's supposed to be different than that.

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So I might be running a little bit over time because Brian Manley's turmoil is drifting, not quite on time. But he'll drift this way soon, and I'll turn it over to him. But it might be a little bit after six. But I got Clive Davis stuff to play forever.

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I'm gonna go to the bathroom.

Ended that with Mud Honey doing Generation Genocide from Every Good Boy Deserves Fudge from 1991. The Knife in there from 2017 off their album Live at Terminal 5 doing Bird. Well, that was recorded in 2014, so I think that 2017 date, I'm not sure if that's the date it was released. Kid Koala doing Fender Bender from the 2000 album Carpal Tunnel Syndrome. Pavement in there from 92 with Sumi Jack. And Belter Space from 95 doing Glimmer. And that catches us up. This is the Driftless Turmoil. I'm your host, Brian Manley. Hello. Welcome. Thank you so much for being here and joining me either on 97.1. Hold on. Okay, that's a little better. Thank you. Sorry. Excuse me. Thank you for listening to me either on 97.1 FM WXOX or on our sister station WXND 100.9 FM or on the Artix FM WXOX app or just streaming on the website worldwide at artixfm.com, broadcasting to you live from Louisville, Kentucky. Hope everyone is healthy, happy, safe, and sane. Hope your week has been good while still navigating the hell roads and MSD destruction projects all happening simultaneously. Word of warning, there is some kind of giant square cut out in the middle of South Shelby Street heading north, right there at Lynn Street near the whole Zanzibar area. It is not your average pothole, but some hungry and savage pit carved out by one of the road crews for some reason and then not covered. I hit it doing probably 20 and felt like my truck might flip up vertically or my axle just bent in half. I imagine it's all part of City Planning Commission. Wait, does that exist? And the Kentucky Transportation Cabinet and Greenberg's grand plan to drive us city center Louisvillians insane and destroy our cars at the same time. Look, I didn't come here to tell you that, so hold off on the angry old man yells at cloud comments. Although I did attend a cookout with my brother and dad last night, and there was a good 10 to 20 minutes of conversation there where we discussed roads, which is what I always marveled at when I was a kid at family get-togethers, listening to my grandpa and my older uncles talk about changes to roads, and I never understood that. Maybe I finally graduated to that status. I will tell you this, I need to shut up and play some of the new weirdo experimental punk and noise and metal and such that I brought down today. There are some weeks when scouring from some new weirdo stuff to play, pickings get kind of thin, trying to find interesting enough stuff to bring here every week. But this week, things were popping. So I've got a great show lined up. Before we get to that, ArtFM would like to thank our founding partners at Occam Design for their ongoing generosity to our community radio broadcast at WXOX 97.1 FM. Also want to tell you about the annual Romp Festival. It's the 23rd annual Romp Festival happening June 24th through 27th in Owensboro, Kentucky. 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Now, Mondays, 3 to 4 p.m., good show happens before mine. Earlier in the day, DCB with DJ Nate and DJ SK. Trap, hip-hop, trance, house, dance, EDM, folk, country rock, new wave, underground, local. Mondays, 3 p.m., it's DCB on this station. Alright, so let me become silent and play you some music, and I'm going to do that Tipper Gore from Louisville. I've heard a lot about this punk noise Louisville band, Tipper Gore. Still haven't caught a show yet, but these recordings really make me want to. They have a new album out. It's called Where. This is Tipper Gore on the Driftless Turmoil.

action, an eye for an eye. But you are just too lazy. It is purely fantasy, and it takes all quick. Everyone joins in, and it is condemned. It is

present, and I'm embraced, and it includes it all. There's some poor, some great flickering flay. It's radiance. It's radiance.

closer to pasts. Get naked and be desperate of being excellent. Just like the saviors that were waited, and they were good, they were bad, but they were denied.

Palberta ended that set from their album, their 2017 album, Bye Bye Berta, doing a song called Jaws. We had Dead Rider in there featuring Mr. Paul Williams on vocals with a song called Not a Point on a Scale, taken from their album Dead Rider Trio that comes to you from 2018. Black Midi with 953 from 2019. So we had 2017, 2018, 2019, and then 2026, Tipper Gore from Louisville doing Upstate from their brand new album, Where. And it is an excellent album, and I'm very much looking forward to seeing them play live here in Louisville at some point. You're listening to The Driftless Turmoil. I'm your host, Brian Manley. Thank you for being here. Appreciate your ears. Got a couple things to tell you about. In countries around the world, LGBTQI plus people face violence and oppression simply because of who they love and who they are. Rainbow Railroad is an international human rights organization that helps get them to safety. The name harkens back to the Underground Railroad, a network of activists in the 19th century who assisted black people escape enslavement in the American South. Since their founding in 2006, they've helped over 40,000 LGBTQI plus refugees and other at-risk individuals find safety through emergency relocation, crisis response, cash assistance, and other kinds of help. For more information, visit rainbowrailroad.org. Now, I want to tell you about a show Wednesdays. 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The show occasionally has special guest interviews and live music from the WXOX studio. You can jump into The Deep End every Wednesday night at 8 p.m. Eastern. It's The Deep End with Joey Mudd, Wednesdays, 8 p.m. Amazing show. I believe it's one of the founding shows from when the station started. All right, speaking of local music, I am about to play you some more. Savage Master, Louisville's awesome occult metal band, Savage Master, have snuck up on me and released a split collaboration EP with Mystic Storm. It came out April 7th, and I'm going to play a track from it. This is Savage Master on The Driftless Turmoil. Oops. Let's try this again.

from 1983, Iron Maiden with Die With Your Boots On, from the album Peace of Mind, and they are going to be playing at that Louder Than Life in September. It was interesting to listen to my brother explaining and trying to convince my dad to become an Iron Maiden fan last night, and it was a good argument. He was making a great argument. So I'm going to send that out to him. I'm also going to send that out to Travis, my bud Travis, because I'll be seeing that Iron Maiden band with him. And also, Rainbows Are Free was in that set from The Botanist. Travis actually turned me on to that band. They're from Oklahoma, some kind of stoner metal stuff. And that was the song The Botanist from their 2014 album Waves Ahead of the Ocean. We also had Windswept in there from 2025 doing The Potion from their album The Devil's Vertep. I don't know what a vertep is. And Savage Master started everything off from Louisville. They have an EP out that is a split with Mystic Storm. And I played the track The Last Kiss. The name of the EP is The Power. It is out now. That catches us up. Let me catch my breath and think about things for a moment. 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This is the Driftless Podcast.

ended that with Artem Kondratyev from Ontario, doing some experimental electronic stuff from a release that came out May 12th. The track was called Primitive and Demented. We heard Bite-Sized. The track's called Primitive and Demented. The EP is called Bite-Sized. We had Aphex Twin in there with Polynomial C from Classics. And then from Louisville, that longer piece in there from St. Madeline. And this is what I was talking about earlier in the show. Just been finding a lot of really great experimental stuff coming out of Louisville from new projects and younger people putting some stuff out that just kind of been blowing my mind. St. Madeline has a new release out called Everyone Will Be Forgiven Eventually. I played Circulos. And I appreciate the what St. Madeline writes in the liner notes for this collection. Quote, Everyone Will Be Forgiven Eventually is an album about becoming, about grieving old selves, loving them anyway, and carrying them forward into something new. These songs are the sound of looking back with tenderness instead of regret. I can relate to that. And that came out on June 15th, St. Madeline. And you're listening to The Driftless Turmoil. I'm your host, Brian Manley. Thank you so much for joining me. Got a lot more show to go. I've got a couple things to talk to you about. One, the United States detains more immigrants than any other country in the world. Every day, people are torn from their communities and loved ones and sent to remote detention facilities across the country, often leaving children without caretakers and homes without providers. With no right to a public defender in immigration court, too many people are forced to navigate complex legal proceedings alone. The Amica Center for Immigrant Rights engages in legal defense and litigation for immigrant children and adults facing detention and deportation. Everyone deserves access to due process and legal representation. For more information on their work, go to amicacenter.org. Another show to check out on the station, Democracy Now, Monday through Friday, 8 to 9 a.m. with Amy Goodman and Juan Gonzalez. It's a national, daily, independent, award-winning news program hosted by Amy Goodman and Juan Gonzalez. Its War and Peace Report provides the audience with access to people and perspectives rarely heard in the U.S. corporate-sponsored media, including independent and international journalists, ordinary people from around the world who are directly affected by U.S. foreign policy, grassroots leaders and peace activists, artists, academics, and independent analysis. It's Democracy Now!, Monday through Friday, 8 to 9 a.m. Okay, so let's see here. Where are we going? Nope, not that. Neptune, some awesome weird noise rock with some handmade instrumentation happening from New York City from this project called Neptune. This was pointed out to me by local ambassador Jeff Kamara. This came out June 5th. I'm going to listen to some Neptune here on The Driftless Turmoil.

another day, another dollar.

one, two, three, four, come on. You need to count. Let's go, hey! Rockin' right. Let's go!

ended that with Richard James and the Special Riders. They played Louisville. Yeah, that was like back in 2005, and that was taken from their 2005 EP Raw Rock Roll, the song Angel. The John Spencer Blues Explosion with some early stuff there, a real early version of Write a Song. We had some brand new music from Louisville, CSTSVC, new track from Hard Dance Project. CSTSVC out of Louisville came out June 8th. Songs called Another Day, Another Dollar. And then we had Mandy Indiana with Cursive, taken from the 2026 album Erg, which is in my running for one of my favorite releases this year. Start everything off with Neptune doing Furies, and that's taken from their brand new release, Play Some Music. I will, here on the Driftless Turmoil, I promise I will play you some more music. But before I do that, I have to talk to you. And I'm going to talk to you about taking photos and video of law enforcement officers performing their duties in public, and remind you that it's our constitutional right. This includes police, ICE, FBI, National Guard troops, and other government officials. For more information on this and other free speech issues, go to aclu.org/issues/free-speech. Tuesdays, 2 to 3 p.m., it's Don Del Mundo with Madam B. Don Del Mundo features DJ Madam B spinning global music by women, celebrating musical women of the world. It's Don Del Mundo, Tuesdays, 2 to 3 p.m. Okay, let's get this last set rolling. And we're going to go to Nashville for some interesting noise pop. This is the first single from a new album by a project called Spiral Staircase, here on the Driftless Turmoil.

So that was JJO from Louisville, and I kind of messed up. I played the wrong track, but I love that song, so I went ahead and, ouch, feedback there. I went ahead and rolled with it. I played it a couple weeks ago. That was actually taken from the 2014 Pull Me Back to Hell Evil Windows 45 put out by Sophomore Lounge. JJO has recently released a compilation called It's Jail Time, and it's pulling together all those 7-inches and kind of one-off tracks that, and just kind of collected them all together in one place. Excellent listen. The Flesh Eaters in there from 1981 doing Satan's Stomp from the A Minute to Pray, A Second to Die album. Spiral Staircase started everything off out of Nashville. That is some noise pop. Track Static Dread, the album Your Inner World is Deeply Uninteresting. And that brings us to the end of the Driftless Turmoil. Thank you so much for being here. I'll be back next week. I'm going to leave you with your Summertime Feel Good Fun Time track of the week. This is from 1988, and I have a clear memory. This band is called Lillian Axe, and I have a clear memory of staying up as a kid because one of the radio stations, not a cool community radio station, but one of the local radio stations back when they used to do things like this, broadcast live a performance by this band at Phoenix Hill Tavern, and I at the time was into them, so I'm gonna play a track. This is not from that live recording. I still have that somewhere on a cassette tape. Anyways, here's Lillian Axe. Everybody have a good week.

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0: I didn't know what was happening, so I looked up at my friend Terry and said, "Did you hear that? Didn't you hear someone scream?" He said, "No."
1: You're going to love this. Just love it.
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1843 was then I met Miss Biddy McGee. An elegant wife she